Then you left your toothbrush in the woods. You were tired.

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It was over. They decided. It was over. Then you left your toothbrush in the woods. They queued, then gathered, then clumped, queued again. There was nothing. The desert there is different to the desert here. Then you left your toothbrush

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1: Hello, hello, and welcome to this very special broadcast on multiple radios with you, Christina Hasboun. And if you're wondering what am I doing on the airwaves, then we are doing a collaborative broadcast and a special run through the album of From the Lips to the Moon, who are my guests. And From the Lips to the Moon is a surreal music and spoken word night with riveting live music, twisted beats, absurd texts, performative poetry, and hypnotic visuals. It's created by Iranian duo Puya Ihsai and Tara Fatahi, who are with us today or tonight or at this point of day, wherever you are. And I will start with introducing Tara, who's an artist, actor, and writer from Tehran, based in London, and is the first ever resident artist at the United Nations Archives, and she brings everyday life, history, archives, multivocality, mistranslation, and decolonization into playful works of voice, dance, and theatre. And with us also is Puya Ihsai, an Iranian-British composer, electronic musician, and sound designer, who is also part of Cuban-Iranian band Ariwo, and he led the club night Parasang in London, merging together live electronic and acoustic music, and he's also behind the project People of the Wind, alongside multi-instrumentalist Tamar Osborne and vocal performer Tara Fatahi. This voice speaking to you is Christina Hasboun, independent writer, researcher, and cultural practitioner, moving between text, sound, radio, and sonic spaces, striving to increase the volume on the whispered, silenced, and the erased. So, Tara and Puya, welcome on the airwaves.
2: Hello.
3: Hello.
2: Great to be on air.
1: Indeed, we're gonna get high on O2 today. So we've just listened to to Toothbrush, which is actually the first track on your debut album. What's behind the track?
2: The text for Toothbrush is actually inspired by this image of people crossing borders and going from one place to another, and in this sort of woodland border, where there's objects, everyday objects left behind, and particularly an image from the borders of Mexico and US. And that sort of was what like kicked off the text for me. Structurally as well, it's got like, there's like, it doesn't have like a fixed structure. And basically I've got some lines and I'm sort of reading through and going back and forth between them. And this is the version that is in the album, basically, but it could be different every time, because these are elements that get sort of interwoven with each other, and then kind of connecting that image to the image of the desert here and there, and like sort of thinking of these differences between places.
1: Is there a prompt, an inspiration, or an image that comes that were behind this moment of assembling?
2: Well, I mean, this image of border crossing was strong. And then there was, I think this, like the desert was like I was having this conversation with someone around, we were like comparing the different deserts. And I had in mind that the deserts in Iran are different to the deserts in like elsewhere. And that kind of like this line came from that. But there's also different images of like people queuing, and that's also again going to these like the sort of foresty borders of like people like queuing, clumping, getting somewhere, not getting somewhere, as an aftermath of a departure or as an attempt at a departure, like these objects left behind.
1: And obviously Puya was synthesizing the sounds and the music for it.
3: Toothbrush is the first track of the album, and it's kind of an invitation to take on this journey. Toothbrush features Polireko, Musa, and Balafon. And one would make a connection between the wooden quality of Balafon and the woods is mentioned in the text. The it's full of images. So and those images are very inspiring, and I usually do see music and sound as a, like a soundboard, as it comes to me as an image or a soundboard. So the main line that was very inspiring, I think, from the beginning was the visit here is different than visit there, and what is here, what is there, and is it a visit here, or is it talking about everywhere? Is it a particular visit? Just thinking and being inspired by these thoughts.
1: The different elements, whether we're talking about the instruments and also the voices, play a big role in the night. And maybe for those who don't know the night, we should say a few words about From the Lips to the Moon, maybe very briefly, because besides it being an album, it emerged from a radio show that then developed into nights that are recurring in London, but also all around the world.
2: The nights are the sort of, I guess, the heart and soul of this project is these like live shows that we have every few months. And the sort of format is that Puya and I are present in all of the nights, but every time we bring a fresh cast of writers, of writer, poet, performers and musicians with different instruments. So we've worked with like over 130 guest artists since 2022 when we started these shows, and we've done several of them at Cafe Otto, and actually we're recording this now from the South Bank Centre, where we have our next show as part of the Poetry International Festival on the 11th of July.
1: So the next track that you have chosen is called Old Photo, and we will play it, but also it features Mamoyo on voice, Sam Warner and Hamadi Waldes. We will hear about everyone who's been part of Old Photo after we listen to the track, and also listen to Mamoyo's words around the track.
4: Missing the sun of home.

tired of her. She's a person seeking answers to where the fuck is my equality? Where the fuck is my equality? Where the fuck is my equality? Where the fuck is my equality?

0: Hello, my name is Belinda Shawi, aka Mamoy. Recording this for you from Thamesmead. And really excited to think about and reflect on the making of old photo or the recording sometime last year. And yeah, it was a really wonderful experience recording on a boat. And as a fan of improv, it was really exciting to work in that way. The poem itself is a poem written after a poet I love called I. I is an African-American poet who's written some of my favorite poems. And the line I take from one of her poems is, "A woman is not a mule to sell, trade or shoot." And I sort of riffed off that whilst also thinking about my mother and this photo of her that I had found around the time I started writing this poem. It was really fun to write, actually, thinking back on that. And it was also...
1: That was Belinda Jawi or Mamoyo. Tara and Puya, tell us a little bit about old photo from your perspectives.
2: Yeah, this one is, again, there are lots of like images in there. And I wanted to actually more talk about the process because Belinda mentioned like improv and studio. As at the live shows, we do a lot of like most of the stuff that we play are completely improvised, and we have a lot of like time to explore like different things together. And at the studio, we kind of had to compact it down and make a track. And in the boat, on the boat that Belinda mentioned, which is like Ship 95 Studios in London, with help of David Holmes, we kind of like built an environment that we still can do those explorations and at the same time be concise and more intentional. Unlike the live shows that we have only one go, we have a few takes and average around 5-6 takes for each song. And then like talking, we were talking between ourselves. Then after it was in post-production, I kind of did more edits to make it like a studio album. Because it's always a challenge because like Mr. the Moon is a live event, and we wanted the album to be the documentation of your live event. At the same time, we wanted to have a feel of like a studio album. And just to achieve that, we had to come up with a system that is enabling us to do that. And it was kind of like in the end encouraging everyone to be open and be very spontaneous like the live shows, but at the same time.
1: Okay, so that was old photo. We move on to the next track, that is Empire. And it features Maureen Onwunali. Let's listen to Empire.
3: Think outside the ballot box. The ground shakes and concrete grumbles. Who feeds the beast they call Empire? I spit gasoline, burn London bridges. I twiddle fingers like matchsticks. Child born forest fire. What god do you pray to? Which devil do you vote for? My country carved me fishbone, I stick out like sore thumb. Tickle throats like claw marks.

Who feeds the hungry potholes? I've seen brown bones bent broken into housing block bricks, council houses consuming casualties. I've tasted the screams in your tap water. May all your bubbles burst. May all your lungs deflate like dinghies in the channel. There are bodies buried 6 feet in the beast's belly. I speak water.

0: Yeah, so I wrote the poem July 2024, and this was actually the evening before the UK general election, and I was sat on a curb somewhere in Romania, and essentially I wanted to write something that would give context about, you know, the state of the country to a completely new Romanian audience. And this was like 20 minutes before I was supposed to be on stage, and it's one of those times, I think, where the poem kind of finds you or like ambushes you before you can even think to write it, you know. Yeah, I suppose after that I kind of cast it to the side, but it's definitely been unretired for this album a year later, you know. It's been fully fleshed out, especially with collaborating with, you know, the wonderful musicians. It's definitely given the poem some skin and bones, you know, like it's breathed life into it. And I do think it's like a timeless piece, because obviously it's about empire, and there's parts of it where you just, you know, it could be written a year ago or 10 years ago and I think it would still be relevant. But it's been such a great experience being on the album.
1: So that was Empire by From the Lips to the Moon, featuring Maureen Onwonali. Puya, do you want to tell us maybe about the musical side of things?
2: This one, because Maureen's words and delivery is very powerful, and it's kind of like just punch you in the face. For the beginning of it, it was just about making a space that this word can happen in it, so that part of it, like the decision to make it very empty, was just to focus on the awards. And then afterwards, because it's kind of like just call to an action in the text, like ice cream, you scream, empire, that just to have that kind of like rolling with them with Coloreco Musa's chamber was to accompany that aspect of it. Again, in itself is a whole journey from that like very very dark space to that almost like punky quality that comes after it.
1: It's definitely very punchy and very strong. And yeah, Tara, do you want to say anything to this whole track?
3: I think it's worth noting that none of the poets knew what the music is when they came into the studio. So like we had asked the poets to send us some of the works that they might be interested in reading. And then from that, like we had like Maureen, for example, sent us some of their works, and then we chose one and said, let's go with this. And then we did some edits on it, we as in like the two of us together, and we did some like edits to kind of like emphasize on some things by saying, okay, let's like repeat this bit and maybe taking out some lines, particularly because we needed things to fit in the format of one track, and some poems were longer. And so we kind of sent them a suggested edit of how about we do it like this, but there was no sense of like they didn't know what the music was. So that was like an encounter that was in the moment, and it really developed in these like three or four takes from like absolute surprise for everybody. Also the guest musicians, they didn't know what the poems are, so everybody just sort of like playing together and seeing what comes in the moment.
1: That's pretty impressive, and it aligns with the improv element that we mentioned earlier. And perhaps to the we that you mentioned as well, Tara, the whole artistic direction of the album and the nights is orchestrated by both of you. Perhaps do you want to talk a little bit about your curation? Because I think it's quite an interesting approach of the night and your guests.
3: So much time goes into thinking about sort of how to build the puzzle of each of these nights, and there's a lot of like research going into it in terms of just expanding our networks. There's a lot of our musicians who, with whom Puya has previously played in other contexts, but there's like new people that we kind of reach out to. And with the poets as well, like we're constantly kind of looking for people, wordsmiths of all sorts, like poets, spoken word writers, people who are like working across words and voice. And sometimes we get like recommendations from people, and we ask the people who've been on our nights to suggest more people. But we're kind of like always like making, building these elements of like who sits well next to who, and what kind of like both in terms of, I guess, I mean, Puya can say more about the music, but also like the connection between the music and the voices. And it's an exciting process as well.
1: Have you ever encountered challenges between the expectation of the poet and the expectation of the musician? Like obviously sometimes there must be some tension, right? Or was it always like really fluid and really collaborative?
2: I don't remember any challenges. I think the only thing maybe in the beginning was like us musicians would make take too much space sometimes. That some of the maybe one or two poets was a little bit hard for them to find a space, but that was something in the first few shows, something. And now we really like leave a lot of space for the poets, and then add the stuff and see kind of like just adding like bit by bit around them and see how comfortable they are. If comfortable, we carry on. If not, we take it out. Kind of like just that. But apart from that, I cannot think of anything.
1: All right. So now we move on, and we move on to Plant Me, the fourth selection that you have chosen. It's actually the sixth track on the album, though. And the album is out via Akazib Records. It is available on vinyl. You can get it on Bandcamp. So we listen to Plant Me, which features Noma Kwezi Becker and also Karim Days.

But what if it isn't buried at all? When I was told stories about how the roots met their land, I remember wanting to listen to the song of the rain. There was this

0: sometimes I was sure that my pulse was in time.
1: Noma Kwezi Beka, and I am a South African German interdisciplinary performer and writer. I make through theater, poetry, and storytelling. And From the Lips to the Moon was one of the first places that platformed my work when I first moved to London. And it was this beautiful transition space, having come from this rich culture of storytelling and song and intermingling of genres and modalities of making, to then land in the lap of another place that sees that as important and doesn't want to categorize me and allows me to be all those many selves in one moment, in the same moment. So it really held me, and it reminded me of this kind of journeying together. It's not simply a backing thing. It's very much this accompaniment. It's this journeying together. It's a collaboration of sound, of voice, of words, of imagery in space, and it becomes a call and response, which is very close to my heart. All this to say, I'm deeply proud of From the Lips to the Moon, deeply grateful and proud of the album as well. And I will close in my mother tongue to say, Makwande Oguhle, Makwande Oguhle, may the beautiful things multiply. May they multiply.
2: May they indeed multiply. We need beautiful things and good things to multiply in this day and age. And I think that beautifully builds on also what Tara was saying beforehand about the sort of co-creation. But there's another point here which brings in the multiplicity of languages, right?
3: Yes. I mean, across our work, we're always open and we encourage people to bring in whatever language that they feel, that they think with or they feel with, that they can we're open to that, because it's not really also about the exact meaning of the words. There's several languages. The list of languages that have been spoken on Lips to Moon Nights is actually quite an impressive list, which I don't even have all of it in my head. But we make space for that. And Kwezi's work is a great example of that.
2: Indeed. And Puya, how does that work for you when you're sort of responding musically?
4: Again, it becomes almost a sound in itself. It's just the words become acquire sonic property, if you know what I mean. They don't mean anything at the moment. I feel obviously for the album now, I asked the poets what do they mean, but at the nights it's just kind of going between these different realities and bringing different modes of expression, and in some ways imagining what do they mean by the way that they are expressed and performed, rather than knowing what is the meaning of them.
3: Yeah. I mean, it's a lot of it, I think, is also about the melody and the emotions that are within the language, rather than the exact meaning of the words. I actually remember I was teaching a class at Goldsmiths University where Kwezi was a student. And within that class, one of the, that workshop was one of the things that I always work with in my sessions is multilingual work and mistranslation, and using these as elements of making performance. And then following that session, Kwezi shared this exact piece, the text of it, with me, and saying, this is something I've written, which they might have written before this session, I don't know, but that this became a connection that, and then we invited them to perform as a young artist doing one piece in one of our nights. And then from then on, we're this is really a great match. Let's continue. Because we do this thing of bringing younger artists to just do like one piece and to test how this format works. And then on some occasions, we also continue working with them. And Kwezi has been featured in several of as a lead guest poet, and then in the zines and in the album. So it's had particular poem has had quite a journey with us.
2: Indeed, and I think you mentioned another element that's very important in all of your creative practice, which are the zines that document the words and other creative aspects that go into or that are around the album.
3: We've published 2 zines and a poetry pamphlet so far as Lips to Moon Press. And one of the zines, the first one is called In Times of Darkness. And the other one, the second one is Noise Complaint. It's another effort, I suppose, not unlike the album itself, to capture some of these ephemeral moments that have appeared on our nights, but in something more tangible that can also be sort of taken away by people as something from these nights. And in Noise Complaint, especially, which came out last December, has several of the poems from the album. So if anyone's interested in the unabridged, unedited versions of the lyrics from the album, like several of them appear in Noise Complaint. And they're both like designed like with this idea of music turns into words and words amplified on the page in a way that isn't just the normal text is there. They both have been like designed and illustrated by Nahal Marzban and the other one by Anna Kofa Isahayek, and Rhizo printed the layering of like images and colors, and one of them glows in the dark and the other one glows in the day. But I don't know, maybe Ooh. Puya, you want to add Ooh. Something? Because also one of them, the first one also features like music in the contributions from musicians as well as from writers and poets.
4: That's good.
3: In Times of Darkness also features like contributions from our musicians, where some of them is in the shape of more abstract scores of how sound might be created. And some of it is actually like musical notation that people can kind of play. Or if also there's also like Puya's musical gear also is presented in there, as there's like, if you flick through it, you'll see as a patch for modular synthesizer that reveals itself through going through the pages, and there's other ways of bringing electronic music to the page as well.
2: Interesting. It's a multifaceted document of everything that happens, whether visually, sonically, Indeed. Or orally, right? So you're covering all aspects, I guess, which is beautiful. Shall we listen to the next one, and then maybe we can touch upon Puya's gear and synth and the hardware. So the next track is Desert, and it features Oluwaseun Olaiwala and Tamar Osborne.
5: Hollow carcass with sun cloaked over, flies like ushers, bear in their orders. As we approach, they scatter, given enough heartless shame to storm. To delete, to pick clean this felicity to the sand, the remains, the ambiguous flesh. All this waiting, and for what rapid climax? He and I, the eating kind, drifters between dehydration and dumbness, alive enough to

there was one miles ago. The sand is edgeless. We don't know where we're going, so we go inward to nowhere. Our heads look to either side of a golden cactus, spiked, thriving, highlighted by the same sun, its weakening imperative, unimpressive commas, the shape our fallen bodies depress into this wilderness, this insanity of choice, or what, in the pale sun's intensifying vibrations, had all along seemed a choice. Incorporate. Absorb. Improvise. Incorporate. Absorb. Improvise.

0: We were really lucky to also have little sonic contributions from the Wordsmiths who have contributed to the album. So we will hear Shown.
1: Desert is a poem about walking through a desert. That's also kind of this desolate place of waste and bones and carcasses and heat. And there's this real sense of just kind of desperation, exhaustion, I was trying to get onto the page. At the same time, there's a kind of speaker traveling through with a lover through this landscape. So there's this juxtaposition between perhaps the resource of desire and the lack of resources in the environment. And when I was recording this with music in the studio, I mean, I'd kind of had this almost cinematic tone in my head. And so when the electronic music and the Barry sax were enlivening the poem, it almost became this like psychedelic journey that just felt it took the dimension of the poem to a new space. I remember sitting there in the studio and just feeling all these colors, these like dark blues, these yellows, these reds, these kind of coruscations coming into my head in and out as I read through the poem. And then we get to this moment of repetition, absorb, incorporate, absorb, improvise, which felt like a really a point of nexus where the improvisational music and the quite fixed text could really kind of explode into one another. And it took the poem and my experience of the poem to a new level that I, even now when I read it without it, I can still kind of hear that musical direction in my head.
0: Puya, you might want to take it from there.
2: Yeah, as Selin said, I think from the beginning, this was like a cinematic piece. It sounds like almost like a soundtrack of the movie that is made by Shown. It is very vast. The space that he's talking about is very vast, empty, and all the elements that are there become very, very bold in it because of that emptiness. And it goes forward, it goes through this journey from the beginning to the end, and how like sound could go on this journey, but at the same time be in one place and be in one sound world was something I had in mind from the beginning. And the incorporate, absorb, improvise line that repeated over and over again, was very inspiring and as they said, very musical. I think Tamar was very inspired by that, and that was the bit that Tamar started to improvise while Shown was saying this. And again, each time we were finding each take, we were finding like new things that we liked after a conversation between three of us, and kind of trying to bone them doors. It is, I think, the story of the whole. Just making of that album was this, just to be as spontaneous, but find those moments that work for everyone and emphasize on those moments.
3: And I mean, I also think it's quite like impressive how Puya has also taken the raw material from the studio recordings and what's happened in the post production as well. Because again, like several of these were like longer pieces that were like, you know, they had their energy and so on, but like to kind of like bring them into this format of like really well glued one track, which I think is this is a great example of it as well. It's like really well glued these elements, even though they're like each quite intense in their own ways. Like Puya's music is quite intense, and like the poem itself has that quality, and Tamar as well. But like just a sort of shout out to the mixing process, I suppose, as well. And also, I think it's like Shown's piece, like this like he performed this on a Lips to Moon night in actually April 2024, and kind of in looking at how different it might come out every time. This is quite an interesting example of like that version that happened in 2024 is quite different to the version that's in the album. And they're both great, actually. It's interesting how the different instruments involved and the different people involved, and also just the mode of that moment, how different it can be.
0: And maybe we could share a little bit of the recording on that from that night of 2024 for contrast.
2: Yeah, that's, yeah.

0: Inward to Nowhere, Incorporate, Absorb, Improvise.
1: Cool. So our next track is a really powerful track of fragments and collections and responses from the Lips to the Moon debut album. And if you've just tuned in, then with you is Christina Hasboun and Tara Fathi and Puya Ihsai from the Lips to the Moon. And we are listening through their debut album and unpacking some of the tracks and the stories behind them and the whole creative process. So next track is And Heavier, which features Tim Etchells.
2: That house full of things that get heavier and heavier, such that in the end even the smallest objects contained in it are impossible to move. That house full of things that get heavier and heavier, such that in the end even the smallest objects contained in it are impossible to move. That house full of things that get heavier and heavier, such that in the end even the smallest objects contained in it are impossible to move. That house full of things that get heavier and heavier, such that in the end even the smallest things contained in it are impossible to move. From one place to another, from one place to another, from one place to another, from one place to another. That house full

impossible to move on, impossible to move that house full of things.

0: Even the smallest things are impossible to move, such that...
1: A piece like this one, and heavier, it's very much an experiment. I don't tend to think about these works with language and music. I don't think about them as poems. I think about them as experiments. So I gather writing. I'm always writing down fragments, small pieces of language, images, sentences, phrases that kind of fascinate me or that come to mind. It might be things that I've like heard on the bus or read in the newspaper or overheard somewhere on the street or dreamed up. So it's really a mix of things. And I have those in my notebook. And then, you know, recording something like this, you know, I had a whole page of notes in front of me, different phrases all up and down the page. And as I started, you know, I would have just grabbed this sentence and thought, okay, that's something to work with. And then there's this kind of exploration vocally. Okay, what is this phrase? Where can it go? What kind of energy does it have? What can I do with it if I'm looping it? Or what can I do with it if I'm maybe starting to cut it a little bit smaller, take just a few words from that phrase? And then, you know, the big experiment, the really joyful one for me, is that there's another person, in this case, Puya, who's working with the sound. And it's about this experiment, this meeting. And because the music's doing something, I'm doing something in response to that. And, you know, there's very much a sense of kind of building something or assembling something in a way out of nothing. It's just, or let's say, out of the raw material. The raw material is a sentence or a phrase and some samples, some sound. And what's happening is, in the improvisation, is that something unexpected is kind of coming out. And this has been true every time I've worked with Lips to the Moon. There is this sense that unexpected things, unexpected energies, unexpected textures come out of what I've brought in as raw material, because it's in this encounter with other people.
2: Okay, that was Tim Etchells telling us about the story behind his work. And I think this is something that strongly resonates with your work as well, Tara.
3: Tim always has this quality of saying things in a way that I love and appreciate, and it feels like he's speaking my mind, which is great because he speaks it so much better. Yeah, I mean, I totally relate to this thing. If I've resisted calling my writing as poems, well, resisted as in I just feel like poems are something else, but sometimes when other people call them poems, I go with it. And yeah, but it's more like whatever comes on the page.
4: But the music,

0: I think it was just mostly inspired by the technique that Tim is doing and the relationship of this technique to its sampling was how, because the cutout technique that if you can call it cutout technique that Tim is uses is inspired sampling in music, and there's been a conversation between the like text and music, or how you use reuse the found objects or previously made objects. So it was actually I took that a little bit literally for this track. So I used a lot of like sampling from around the house. There were some noises in the in the kitchen that from that's probably the only track that had samples in it. And try to literally start completely empty and add a lot of like sound objects around Tim's voice until there was a sense of like suffocation in the middle of all of these like sound objects that is around him, and he responded very well to that, I think.
1: I didn't know there's kitchen samples in this track, so it's good
0: Oh
1: we're doing
0: yes.
1: this radio show so I find out more about the process.
2: Yeah, which kitchen part did
0: Yes.
2: you record, Puya? Yeah, no, sorry, I'm interested. Were you
0: Yeah, no,
2: washing
0: it's
2: rice or were
0: no,
2: you
0: it was
2: doing the
0: yeah, no, it's just
2: dishes?
0: a it's running tap, and I think like pouring water in a jar, something like that. I have to go back and listen to it. It's been they've been processed and it's been done
1: To an
0: a while
1: extent
0: ago, so
1: that
0: I
1: no
0: don't
1: one
0: even.
1: recognizes them anymore.
0: No, yeah. If you listen to it now, I think you could hear it in my head,
1: Oh,
0: you
1: yeah, that's the task actually. Now we
0: know.
1: listen and figure out.
2: Decipher the album. Yeah. That's going to be our next radio show. So we've unpacked quite a few things around the album, and we have revealed quite a few things that were unknown to even members of From the Lips to the Moon. And we're coming to the end of this special broadcast, which we will be ending very, I think, rightfully, and I'm not sure if I have the right word for it, but it's titled Imperial System. So before we sign out, can you maybe tell us a little bit about it? And it features
1: Yes,
0: Tara.
1: I mean, this is a fun track, I must say, and it's one of those that I have really like, because I do this thing of like, as Tim was saying before as well, like this notebook of like just taking notes wherever you are, and I do it in my notes app, and I have like this whole like very long document of For Lips to Moon, and in that there's like just sort of bits and pieces of like dialogue that has been like text picked up from different places. If I've heard it from someone else, say it on a train or something, I would even like write down the tone that it's said in, like, oh, like the person on the train with this particular tone said this. So then with its performance-y kind of like tonalities, it will come later on. And this like Imperial System is made up of several of these. I mean, some of it I've also like created based on the YouTube tutorials of different kinds or other kinds of like online tutorials.
0: I think it was this because there is in our live shows there is always obviously there's lots of like serious matters that is being talked about, and some harsh, some sad, some aggressive, some unbelievable, but there is like a humor in there too, all the women. There is a little sometimes even silliness, and I think this track is kind of capturing that aspect of Lips to Moon that is a little bit less serious and more performative. I also wanted to, before we finish, I also wanted to say that we miss Misha Ramaya and Taslim Ziada's voice. They couldn't send us a voice. Hope everyone go and
1: Listen to the whole album.
0: listen to the whole album from the beginning to the end.
2: Yeah, there's 12 tracks, and you shall one day discover the
1: You shall
2: rest.
1: indeed. And Imperial System also features Sam Warner and Hamadi Valdez. So it's a bit of a Arrivo meets From the Lips to the Moon.
0: Yes.
2: Thank you both for walking us through
1: Thank
2: your
1: you.
2: works and your guests and your collaborators.
0: Thank you.
3: 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How to measure feet, arms, and knees. How to measure loss, love, loudness, and the general volume of blood that pumps through your heart every 37 minutes. In this video, I weigh my options around taking on a 28-day somatic softness challenge. I will share my views on keeping a healthy balance

0: Hello, everyone.
1: Welcome to this week's episode of Lost and Found. We are recording not remotely, but from a secret third location.
0: Not from our usual location in Rotterdam.
1: Exactly. From a much more user-friendly baby mixer.
0: But no shade, no tea to Worm. Like, amazing equipment.
1: Worm is like the father. Arcadia is the son, and we are the Holy Spirit, I think.
0: So dead. Thank you for tuning in to Lost and Found. And for you that don't know, Lost and Found is a show where we essentially talk about various field recordings and sound, and we just theorize it in a fun way. We just try to make it light, right?
1: Yeah, it's the whole premise is we exchange field recordings that we've taken, and we just kind of live react to them. So I haven't heard any of the things Safa is bringing. Safa has not heard the things that I'm bringing. So it's kind of this fun way of organically engaging with music. I think a lot of the episodes we've done so far have been kind of critiquing certain listening practices that we've been inundated with, of like things being super legible, things being super curated. So kind of talking about dismantling those ideas, specifically through the idea of field recording.
0: Exactly. So, and the concept of our show is really like a show and tell.
1: Yes.
0: Which makes it extra fun. And we just started playing MF Doom Coco Mango.
1: R.I.P.
0: R.I.P.
1: So what should we start out with today?
0: What are you feeling? I feel like this week, we did a lot of my field
1: like
0: recordings.
1: 3 days ago.
0: Yeah, like literally. So maybe you want
1: to... Okay, here was one that I wanted to play, was going to play last week. We didn't have time, so I can play it this week. I was I can start playing it under my voice, actually, because it's kind of long. So you'll hear my lovely voice in the call and response. But this is a set from the Amsterdam Roots Festival that I got to go to. It was in Oosterpark, which is like literally right down the street from here.
0: We're recording in Amsterdam.
1: In Oost. The secret third location is becoming less and less secret.
0: By the end, you'll know the IP address.
1: Exactly.
0: No, you won't.
1: No, I got that VPN on. No, don't you worry. Don't you worry. Amsterdam Roots Festival. Really, really fantastic. I think it was like the 40th anniversary or so. It's been going on for at least 40 years.
0: Oh, nice.
1: A really eclectic mix of different folk musics from around the world. There was also a bunch of free workshops and skill shares. There was markets, so much good food.
0: And the festival is free?
1: Free.
0: Oh, brilliant. Yeah.
1: So, and I thought they did a really interesting thing. It's like, you had to pay to use the bathroom.
0: Mm-hmm.
1: But it's like, that's how they made money, you know? So it's either €1 to use it once or €2.50 for the whole day.
0: Oh my God, it's nothing.
1: So
0: you have to pay to use the bathroom in the station anyway.
1: Which, don't even get like, started on that.
0: So toilets should be accessible and free.
1: Exactly. But for this, I made an exception. I thought it was nice. But anyways, so got to see a really big plethora of music, I would say, which was really fantastic.
0: What was your favorite performance? Oh,
1: that's really hard.
0: Did you make a recording?
1: Maybe. This recording is from Zuko 103, which they self-describe as Brasilectro. So like, the lead singer is Brazilian. Mm-hmm. They're an Amsterdam-based trio. They've been around since the 90s.
0: Wow.
1: Like funk, jazz, a little bit of electronic, some samba, just kind of like fusing a lot of different stuff.
0: Yeah.
1: They were performing as, I think, a five or six. We had the vocalist and someone on keys, someone on percussion. Maybe two people on percussion? Anyways. Really, really fun performance. And when I saw
0: them, it sounds fun.
1: It was really when I saw them on the lineup, I was like, wait a second. I realized that I had gotten from the Kringloop that is just down the road from here.
0: Oh my God,
1: a
0: no.
1: CD of theirs.
0: Shut up.
1: A few months ago, right when I had come to Amsterdam. And
0: it's full circle.
1: It is full circle. So I think that's beautiful. And also, it made me think about like, I use physical media as kind of like a physical archive, personal one. And so on like the CDs and vinyls I have, I write little reviews, like very short, like few words, you know, mm-hmm. whatever. And then I have like a quality scores and content scores. Because if not being judgmental, what are you, you know? And like maybe starring we certain songs, humans, whatever. We are human. So I had already written the review for this, but now I'm thinking, oh, I should also go back and write, you know, saw at Amsterdam Roots Festival.
0: Yeah, you
1: and
0: should.
1: Because I just think about, you know.
0: Was that you, like, screaming in the background?
1: Yeah, of course.
0: Period.
1: I'm, okay.
0: As you should. You should cheer.
1: Because why are the audiences here mute? Can we talk about it? Maybe we shouldn't.
0: I actually don't know why the audiences are so mute. Like, people just stand still, right? People don't dance. When
1: they
0: I was at K Tronada show, people were not dancing.
1: At K Tronada?
0: At K Tronada.
1: Bro.
0: And I'm like, nah. It's a dance party, y'all.
1: Literally.
0: Dance.
1: It's called dance music. It's
0: literally
1: not called standstill music.
0: Like,
1: please.
0: I remember going to Kalela. Again, this was like 2 years ago, right? And she had to like address the crowd.
1: Literally. I've
0: Isn't
1: had
0: that
1: multiple,
0: embarrassing?
1: I've had multiple artists.
0: That's so embarrassing.
1: Here, like,
0: she had to address the crowd and be like, it's a dance party, y'all. Dance.
1: Please,
0: I'm like,
1: please.
0: What is it with like not moving your body on
1: and
0: the dance floor?
1: Silent
0: and being
1: just
0: silent.
1: Like,
0: it's and
1: like you do
0: like
1: realize
0: watching it.
1: There's a level of reciprocity in
0: engagement.
1: Performance. You can't just.
0: Should I say it?
1: I mean,
0: call response.
1: Like, I don't know. I think it's just it's kind of selfish if you're just sitting there fully just absorbing everything and not giving anything back to the
0: but
1: artist.
0: I just also don't understand how you can like
1: that
0: physically.
1: Also, it's uncomfortable.
0: Like sometimes you're listening to something and doesn't it make you want to move your body?
1: Like you don't pop your head even a little.
0: Like
1: bit?
0: Even a like a simple two-step. It doesn't even have
1: anything.
0: To be like complicated.
1: A sway. You
0: like
1: don't even
0: sway.
1: Have to move your feet, bro.
0: I'm not saying that you have to like bust out in choreo on the dance floor because that's. We can have a conversation about that. I have a lot of things about that.
1: It's a little much.
0: It's a little much. You should never date a dancer. But just a little sway.
1: Just something. Yeah.
0: Just something.
1: But anyways, okay, here we can. We'll turn off the last minute and a half of this. Performance. Yeah. It was so fun. And then we could talk more. Yeah.

0: So that was that. That was kind of, I think it was also like the last song of the set.
1: Ah, okay.
0: Which I think is always so fun.
1: It just sounded so fun. Yeah. Like, that's the only way that I can describe it.
0: I love auditory FOMO.
1: Yeah, like, literally, that's what I'm feeling right now. But it just sounded so lively. And, like, they were having a good time performing.
0: Yeah.
1: Like, that's exactly what I'm, like, hearing the most, I think. If I'm, like, really focused on, like, not dancing, like some people in crowds. but, yeah, it just sounds like they're just enjoying themselves on the stage with each other, but then the crowd is also kind of engaging with them, which allows them to, like, you know,
0: exactly, I think,
1: give it even more to the audience.
0: It emphasizes the impact of the call and response as a structure, you know. I think we you know, mention it a lot, but I don't know how extensively we talk about it, and I feel like this is a great space to
1: because for me, a party is all about call and response.
0: Exactly.
1: Like, I feel like also in an ideal world, right? Like, I'm not saying, like, the DJ shouldn't get their flowers, right? Like, no one cancel me. But I do think the role of the DJ is a bit too emphasized in terms of, like, curating the whole party and curating, like, the whole environment of what's happening. Because people are just going to stand behind the DJ booth or in front of the DJ booth. And you're dancing towards the DJ.
0: Mm.
1: There's so much space.
0: Yeah.
1: Put the, like, if we're going to do that, either put the DJ booth in the middle so that everyone can, like, surround the DJ, so that's more like a call and response, or put them in the back.
0: Put them,
1: like,
0: in the back.
1: Like how they used to do back in the day.
0: The DJ, that's controversial.
1: That's very controversial. But I was in Paris on the 21st for, like, Fête de la Musique.
0: Oh, you went?
1: Yeah, I did. I'm such a basic bitch, I know.
0: Hey!
1: But...
0: Were you okay? I heard it was quite hot.
1: Ah, yeah. It was intense. There was a heat wave. It was actually, like, it was not fun. Like, I'm not going to lie to you. Like, being in Paris during that heat wave was horrendous. Mm. I felt like I was in hell. Like, genuinely. Like, that's the only way that I could describe it. Because, like, I would wake up, I'd shower, I'd go eat my breakfast, I'd shower afterwards. Yeah. Like, yeah. You know, it was a continuous dance between me and the bathroom and cold water.
0: Talk about a call and response.
1: Like, truly, truly. I couldn't, like, kind of just get myself to, like, enjoy anything because I was just, like, continuously hot. And I don't know, there's no infrastructure for heat in Europe, as we all know.
0: Y'all need to get it.
1: Yeah, for real. There's, like,
0: it's
1: no...
0: It's not getting any better.
1: It's not getting any better. And there's just, like, no relief from, like, the heat until, like, 2 a.m. in the evening, right? When the sun is just completely gone. And then still, it's quite warm.
0: Yeah.
1: But anyway, so I was in Paris. And I was at, like, I guess, like, an event curated by Colors. And they actually had the DJ in the back.
0: Whoa.
1: Because they also had performances.
0: Oh, okay.
1: But the DJ was all the way in the back. Like, I couldn't even tell where the DJ was the first 15 minutes when I entered. I could hear him playing something, but I didn't know where they were set.
0: Interesting.
1: And I feel like a lot of people were just, like, dancing and moving around the stage until they realized where the DJ were. That's when they all, like, moved towards the DJ. But still, like, for those brief moments.
0: Uh-huh. Huh.
1: Yeah.
0: Where should the DJ be? Because do you feel the same way about, like, a live band?
1: No, because I feel like there's more engagement with a live band. And I'm not saying that DJs are not engaging with the crowd, because I think there are some phenomenal DJs that do engage with the crowd, right? Mm-hmm. It is essentially crowd work.
0: Yeah.
1: But I do think... in the recent years, and again, I fully understand why we're centralizing the DJ now, because I think the DJ never used to really get their flowers back in the day. But now it's become almost like, oh my God, just, like, look at me. Like, I'm here. You're just here to watch me perform. Like, you're just here to, like, see me, like, mix a couple of songs and then I'm out. And it's like there's this, like, arrogance that follows it, right?
0: Yeah,
1: I'm gonna get canceled so badly, but
0: from all of our listeners. Like, <yeah. laughs>
1: But I think it's more of an, like, engaging, or, like, it's a call and response, truly, right? Because without the audience being there, the DJ has no one to play to. So, like, you inherently need me on the dance floor, right? Mm. for whatever it is that we're curating for this party. So this idea to like just have everyone just standing towards and just watching it as if it's a performance, if it's a club setting or a dance setting, I think is a bit strange.
0: I do think there's something to be said about like the role of the audience during a performance. And I think that I've experienced a lot of dissonance here related to that because like I'm very reactive in a crowd. Like I'll laugh, I'll cheer, I'll applaud, God forbid.
1: You're alive.
0: I'm alive. I do have a pulse. But I think it's interesting because I hadn't really thought about it as critically before I got here because I hadn't really experienced that kind of dissonance, you know, like even if you are in an audience and you're kind of your identity is in a way obscured because you are in this big group of people, your behaviors can still stick out in a way. And I think it also kind of ties back to the idea of the chorus that we were talking about 2 weeks ago. Yeah. Like, yes, these collectives exist. Yes, the individual is kind of obfuscated within those spaces, but there's still kind of opportunities where one can stick out in a way that feels weird and calls attention to their own belonging or lack thereof within a space. So I don't know. I think because even with this kind of like call and response to, oh, you know what? There's another one. Okay. Because this one, this is very brief and it just kind of plays into what we're saying. But I was at the Dyke March on Saturday. Last week.
1: Mm-hmm.
0: And
1: was that here in Amsterdam?
0: Yeah. I'll just play it and we'll then we'll talk about it because it's anyways.
1: A lot of thoughts.
0: It's me being a loud mouth again, but we'll just
2: collective, y'all are amazing. Thanks for the translation and thank y'all for being here.
3: Woo!
2: Woo!
0: So basically, if you didn't catch that, because there was a lot of overcover, I think.
1: Oh, sorry, I just genuinely can't hear it from one ear. My ear hasn't popped since last night. I'm not worried. Drew's very worried, which is making me very anxious, but it'll be
0: someone
1: fine.
0: May have irritated their eardrum with a cotton swab, but we don't have to talk about who did that. Anyways, so this was one of the final speeches after we had finished the march here in Vondelpark.
1: Mm-hmm.
0: And the speaker says, again, if this is kind of redundant, if you were able to hear what it said, but there was also a lot of overcover of like, I think maybe an aircraft or something. I don't know. Anyways, they were like, I'd like to take this time to call into the space those that we stand on the shoulders of.
1: Wow, I totally did not catch that. Oh my God, I'm so glad that you're like retelling this.
0: Those that, like the queer people that came before us, that we stand on the shoulders of, live in the lineages of, you know, whatever. And you know, I was expecting, they were like on the count of three, you know, I was expecting everyone to say something, you know. And so obviously I shout out my aunt who inspires me and has passed away.
1: Oh.
0: And like when I was very young, you know. So anyways, it was very emotional for me, like while the speaker was talking and I was like, wow, like I'm really resonating with what they're saying. Like I'm thinking about this. This is great. This is such a kind idea, like this is such a, and I've done things like this before, you know, and but when they counted off by the end of it, I was one of very few people that said anything, and it was a large group of people, and it was very like stark to me because it's also like, oh, you see how fruitful of an organizing space Amsterdam is, like all of these cool collectives have come together. Like this event has been organized, you know, it's really nice, whatever. But then like at the end of the day, when people are looked like, there was just a lack of resonance with this practice that I think is so central to any form of queer organizing.
1: Did you feel like people looked at you while you shouted? Or like while you like raised your voice?
0: It was just like everyone around me was silent. Like even the group of people I was with didn't say anything.
1: Whoa.
0: And I was like, you know, I know not everyone has the privilege of like having queer people within their lineage.
1: Yeah.
0: But also it wasn't even just like from your family, just like any like queer person that like has brought you where you are today.
1: Exactly.
0: And I just think it's like, I don't know, it was another one of those moments of dissonance within the audience. And I was just kind of like taken aback a bit. And I was kind of lit that I got on a recording. I was like, see, this is my evidence that y'all are lame.
1: Y'all are mute.
0: Y'all are mute. Yeah. But it was just really interesting because it was like, you know, even when these spaces are opened for a call and response to take place,
1: it doesn't happen.
0: If the audience does not engage, there is a degree to which the practice cannot be brought to its fullest potential. And it's like the thing that I was first, you know, emotional to bring my aunt's name into the space.
1: Yeah, of course.
0: And then also kind of taken aback by the silence that it was met with, or that accompanied it as it entered. And it was just like, really? It was really interesting.
1: Yeah.
0: I'm
1: really trying to like think back to even when I was younger and like just going to like other performances, like even in school and stuff like that, where there was a lot of like, I don't know, emphasis on also like engaging and like responding back. But I also think maybe it has to do with like the context of the Netherlands and like, you know, this idea of like, oh, don't stand out too much because you're already like crazy if you are, you know?
0: Hmm.
1: Like I'm very loosely and very badly translating what they're saying. But maybe it has to do with this like idea of like just trying to like stay within like the realm of what is accepted.
0: Yeah.
1: But then in a space like that where you're being asked like explicitly to say something, I wonder what's still like holding people back.
0: Yeah.
1: And I'm not like trying to say that, of course, everyone needs to say something or like everyone needs to dance at a party. Like if you don't feel comfortable, you don't have to, right?
0: Yeah.
1: But it's like the majority of people doesn't. And I think that's very telling of, I don't know, like the social rules that we have in a way, right?
0: And I think about how like interesting so much of the cultural programming that exists in the Netherlands is, but then also how like I just feel like it's not being taken advantage of by the people that are experiencing it because they're not putting anything into it as an audience member, or it's just like a passive recipient of all of these things. And I think it's like, I don't know, I think it's interesting, but that's why I'm always like, whenever I see cool programming or anything happen, I'm like, oh, I'd love to bring this back to Atlanta because then those people know how to have a good time.
1: I just know people are dancing in Atlanta.
0: Literally.
1: Whatever. Oh my God. Speaking of, I think I'll introduce my recording. Let's see. Where is it? Yeah, I can play it and then maybe I'll say some words.

0: So it was a really short recording.
1: Wow, that was awesome.
0: Yeah, so it was a really short recording. I think, because again, for those who are tuning in for the first time today, I don't actually label any of like the field recordings that I make.
1: Do you go back and do it?
0: Like sometimes. Okay. Sometimes I do. Okay. I also like always keep them like untitled usually. Mm. This one is literally titled Part A. But yeah, I usually just like keep them in there, which also sometimes makes like prepping for the show quite long because I'm just like,
1: I'm like
0: just listening through all of these things. And then I'm like, wait, I've listened to this before. And like, I do have like the automatic save where it's like the location where I was usually is.
1: Okay.
0: But sometimes it's not accurate.
1: Okay. Yeah.
0: So I can't always like make sense of where I was, which is very.
1: I love that.
0: Ironic as a person who's supposedly an archivist, right?
1: But
0: it keeps it fun and
1: also,
0: entertaining.
1: God forbid you're an archivist that like acknowledges the fact that any form of cataloging is inherently a form of erasure.
0: Right.
1: So.
0: And it's like always a choice. And I feel like, I don't know, like I think when I make a field recording, I'm just like, oh my God, this is fun. And I just put my phone away. So it's not like immediately afterwards I'm like, okay, I'm going to like write down what this is because I'm usually doing something. Mm-hmm. Hence the reason why I'm like, oh my God, I should record this, right?
1: Yeah.
0: But anyway, so this is labeled Part A.
1: And like Part A?
0: Part A.
1: Like, yeah. Oh, okay.
0: Yeah. Yeah. Emphasis on the A.
1: Yeah.
0: A. And I think if I'm looking at the date, I think it was at Rotterdam Carnival.
1: Ooh. When is that?
0: I think the 27th of July. I could be wrong, but I think it's the 27th or the 25th of July.
1: Oh.
0: Like sometime around that era, around those dates. I think it is. I could be wrong, but let's just go with it, right? And it just, I don't know, like I think I was there. And now I'm like reminiscing about like Carnival. So if it's not Carnival, like I feel really bad for this recording, but whatever. So we're just going to go with the fact that it's Carnival. It was just like, I just remember it's like seeing so many different people and people just dancing and vibing and so many different groups are coming together. And the parade is really cute because you just have all of these different people like essentially like showcasing themselves, right? Mm. You even have like the municipality of Rotterdam. They have their own parade. It's really funny. I think I just heard this and I was like, yeah, fuck yeah. I think this is like from what I understand, like a Spanish. So I'm thinking like a Latin or like maybe Surinamese could also be because they also speak Spanish or like Curaçaoan. Like marching band, but it's just great fun.
1: Yeah.
0: And it just makes me excited to like dance and like,
1: I love a parade.
0: Right.
1: I love a parade.
0: But also like to go back to like the call and response, a parade really is that like you're moving through the city, you're asserting yourself and people are walking along with the parade or people are standing in parts of the parade and they're like dancing and like, you know, engaging, like singing along. I don't know. It's like, it's just so fun.
1: Yeah. But I think it's also like, I mean, I think, you know, well, two kind of lines of thought, the idea of a procession just generally as this kind of like movement through a space that's a bit more stagnant.
0: Yeah.
1: So you have that dissonance there. I also think about like the dissonance again in being in a protest and walking through the streets and then there's people like sitting on a terrace eating lunch.
0: Yeah.
1: And there's just these moments of just clear contact of just like
0: encounters.
1: Yes. Differing worldviews, differing positions. And it's like, I don't know. It was always interesting to me also like passing judgment yet being somewhat resistant to passing judgment on the people that you do encounter while in a protest who are not actively in the protest as well, because it's like, what if they didn't know about it?
0: Yeah.
1: What if they're in agreeance with what's going on, you know?
0: Exactly.
1: But it still is this like,
0: and there are different forms of like action, right? Like not everyone per se likes to be in a protest.
1: Yeah, and also
0: or like start direct action.
1: The efficacy of a march. What we're not talking.
0: Like anyway.
1: But then also thinking about a lot of the field recordings that we've brought throughout these episodes has been processions in their own right. You know, like, I mean, I had one where it was me walking from my place to Folks Hotel, where we are right now. Again, third location, secret third location.
0: That IP address is coming.
1: it's there. It's actually been coded into the dialogue of the... but it's like just these kinds of ways of like, rather than in the space of a field recording, like you kind of moving through the sound, but rather you are the sound and it is moving through a space that is less sounded, arguably.
0: Yeah.
1: I don't know. Like, I think, because like when you are taking a field recording and you're walking somewhere, you're not the one that's producing the sound, but you're more so capturing it.
0: Yeah.
1: I think of sonic production, or just like, I think of it as like transmission and reception. So like you're more so the one that is on the receiving end.
0: Transmission and reception radio, sorry.
1: Yeah, exactly. I think that's probably where that framework came from. But then if you're in a parade, you're more so the one that's transmitting it, and what is around you is receiving it. So it kind of like flips that dynamic.
0: Exactly.
1: Even though a similar action of like moving through space is happening. So I just think it's interesting, because I'm also curious as to what like the other implications of that are. You know, it's like, are you an audience member if you are actively performing, because you are still receiving? Like, I think the act of transmitting and receiving happens at the same time all the time, but it's like, which are you kind of leaning on more in a certain moment? So it's like, when you're
0: sorry, I wouldn't be like, it's a call of response.
1: It is
0: between those moments, right?
1: Because I think it's also, it's like your ability to oscillate between the two, or even operate, like even embody both at the same time, like adds a level of complexity to your listening practice.
0: And I think it also kind of distorts this idea of that there's only one binary in way in which you listen to something, and right, and in which you receive something.
1: It's either you have to be transmitting or you have to be receiving. It's like, actually, we're doing both all the time.
0: Right. Yeah. And it's like what you were talking about, like in the last episode, in terms of like, for those who were not tuning in, you should.
1: Literally, like, oh, hello, on Mixcloud too.
0: Yeah, literally.
1: We're there.
0: Archived.
1: Not episode 3, though. The ephemeral episode. Oh, that episode was so good.
0: It was such a great episode. I just don't think we'll ever be able to, like, recreate that.
1: The
0: but
1: magic
0: it's,
1: of it's, episode
0: it's,
1: 3, but
0: it's, you know,
1: it's fine here.
0: It's in our hearts, and we'll always have that memory ourselves. R.I.P. It's like, how you were talking about like the water being the space where a lot of like speculativeness can happen, but also like a lot of imagination, right? And I guess this is why we're so like drawn to like the sonic, because it kind of distorts this idea of what we think is possible, or this idea of you need to be one type of way, or like fixed into a category, right? Like you're either a performer or like you're like an audience member. No, you're not. Like you can also be both at the same time.
1: You are both. You're always both. And some people are just really lacking in one on one sort of things. Ooh. But anyways, like, let's just, okay, just back to the audience thing really quick. But the number of times I've been at a concert in Atlanta and the performer's been like, wow, you guys are like the best crowd ever.
0: Wow, never heard that before.
1: Never have I heard that here. I've heard, so, you know, sometimes when I'm singing, I'll like move my arms a little bit. I'll maybe even move my leg a little bit. And I invite you guys to do the same.
0: It's literally always that, isn't it? Like I was at a concert, or not a concert. It was like a fundraising event, like raising awareness, whatever, for Congo last week. And obviously, for those who don't know, Congolese people and dancing go hand in hand. Like they're like just... any like musical production that they make, like shout out to Pile, by the way, for the French people that are listening to this. I'll show you a reference, you'll get it. If you know, you know, type shit. But in Congo, Rumba is like a very big thing, right? And there was a spoken word artist who was playing with a band. And at some point she was like, okay, I want to teach you all how to kind of like sway along with me. And she was literally having to explain step for step how to sway your body to the point where she continuously in her performance was like, okay, now we're going to go left and now we're going to go right. Because the crowd was just like not moving along. Like, and she had to be like, remember what I said at the beginning. I'm going to teach you how to dance. Like, you know, we're like.
1: It's like, talk about not transmitting or receiving. Goddamn.
0: Like, like, and wow. I just felt so bad for her because I just saw her like doing, like, I just saw the tiredness in her eyes of like having to like continuously be like, come on, dance. Come on, dance.
1: Wow. Wow. Wow. Horrific. Okay, so in honor of us being where we are at right now, I think we should just collectively take a deep breath before we play this next piece. Audience members, the billions of you that are listening right now, I implore you to join in with us.
0: Call and response.
1: See, this is a call and response. We'll actually freaking... Okay, ready? One, two... And we're back.
0: We're back.
1: We were lost.
0: But now we're found.
1: But now we're found. Yes, yes, yes. Exactly. Exactly.
0: Okay. Should I play the...
1: Yeah. Do you want to do a little intro for it first or just play it, then we talk about it after?
0: Let's just go with it.
1: Let's go. Let's go. Let's freaking go. Okay, yeah. Come on.
0: Oh my God, you can't even hear anything. Oh, there we go.

0: Yes.
1: What was it you did? It was the wood of the
0: yes.
1: I don't
0: know, I think. We will take passengers. I don't know. I have to do something. Today, we will take
2: passengers.
3: Whoa.
4: Hey.
5: Welcome back.
3: Talk about field recordings as spaces for speculation. Because,
5: right?
3: Goddamn, I was imagining a whole
5: thing.
3: I mean,
5: what were you imagining?
3: Okay, here's what I think it was. Listening along with you guys, having never heard this before.
5: Mm-hmm.
3: I mean, it felt like you were listening to some kind of outdoor performance and then walking to a train station or a station of some sort.
5: Mm.
3: So, I mean, I was hearing like live music of some sort or just like music you were encountering directly.
5: Yeah.
3: And then obviously the procession, the walking.
5: Yeah.
3: There's the prominence of the recorder.
5: Me.
3: The footsteps. You. The footsteps, the fumbling with the phone. I think it made it really. Okay. And it was also a language I couldn't understand, so I don't think you were in the Netherlands. Those are my guesses.
5: I find it very interesting that you thought I was outside for the performance and not in the train station itself.
3: Ooh!
5: Because it was actually a person performing inside the train station. In the Paris metro.
3: Ah.
5: Yeah. And this was not on Fête de la Musique. And for those who don't know, Fête de la Musique is like an event in the whole of France where they try to democratize
3: yeah,
5: music?
3: Democratize.
5: Mm-hmm. Yeah, democratize music. And essentially allow for people to just have performances all over and really encourage people to also just like set up shop and just perform music and just bring it out into indoors. No, bring it out and bring it indoors in places where you usually don't expect it so that people can just like engage with and, you know, listen to music.
3: This was during that or this was not?
5: This was not during that specific date. So okay. This was just a regular
3: in
5: day in Paris.
3: Just a regular day in Paris.
5: Just like a regular day in Paris. Just like, you know, just walking down the metro lines, which are so inaccessible, by the way.
3: Really?
5: Yeah, it's super like Paris is a very inaccessible city.
3: Never been.
5: I have so many fun recommendations for you if you go. Yeah. Anyway.
3: Anyways. Talk about knowledge. Talk about call and response me and my Google Map parting new locations as I go, referencing back, sending them to another person.
5: Oh, I love that. I love when it lives.
3: Kind of beautiful. It has
5: it's
3: to live.
5: It's so beautiful. And like the best way to explore a city, in my opinion, is just to have like a couple of recs on Google Maps and just like walk around and see like, do I want to go to this place? Do I want to go to that place? But anyway.
3: Can you play the beginning of it again where we can hear the live music? Because I want to hear.
5: I don't think he's singing in French.

0: can just turn it down and it can be playing under us talking. Yeah. But now, listening back to it, I think the echoing of it does sound
1: like
0: it is indoors.
1: A metro station.
0: Clearly, it sounds like it is at a metro station. No, but I don't know. I think the busking culture is always really interesting.
1: Mm.
0: Like the types of music you will hear in different places. Like in Amsterdam, there's the Rijksmuseum, which is like the prim and proper, like huge tourist attraction, classical European art museum.
1: Yeah.
0: And there's this tunnel. Mm-hmm. That it's like a pedestrian bike tunnel that passes through, and the people that busk there are always playing like classical music.
1: Oh, like associated with like mm-hmm. I guess the museum,
0: like the high art of the, you know, what is high art, what is low art?
1: Right.
0: It's all just colonial constructs. Yeah. But
1: can art just be art?
0: Can art just be art?
1: Can it just be fun?
0: Why is art and craft different? You know, all of these ideas, but. I think it's fascinating also sometimes to hear music in places you wouldn't expect to hear it. So kind of thinking about Fête de la Musique, and also even just hearing, like, I think for me, I went to a like an American roots concert in Amsterdam.
1: Okay.
0: At the New Anita, which is a great venue. But it's like listening to people sing bluegrass and jazz and like American music.
1: Yeah.
0: Here, I was like, whoa, what's going on? It was just, it's interesting. I don't know. Especially when music is referred to as roots music.
1: Yeah.
0: I mean, even referencing back to the Roots Festival.
1: Yeah, yeah.
0: It's interesting to hear it in the place where it isn't rooted.
1: Yeah.
0: You know? And yeah. I think for me, there's more dissonance or just more like emotion around it when it's music that's rooted from a place that I'm from or familiar with, and then hearing it outside of its context, rather than hearing music that I'm not connected to in that way, like geographically connected to, hearing
1: it
0: in another
1: sense.
0: Context. Exactly. There's like that tension, I think, is made all the more obvious.
1: Mm-hmm.
0: But I have another piece from the Roots Festival that I think would be cool to play. A lot of the artists that I ended up seeing practice different types of trance music, and one of the facets of trance music that I find really interesting that kind of does carry across context is repetition. And so
1: I'm so not familiar with trance music, so I'm like really intrigued.
0: A lot of them, I would say, like, of course this is generalizing, like dozens of different genres, but are usually traditionally performed in like ritualistic practices, and they try to get the listeners and practitioners to enter a certain state of
1: so like Sufi music in a way.
0: Yes,
1: as
0: one
1: well.
0: Of them was Sufi music. Yeah. So one of the groups was playing Sufi music. They had like a harmonium.
1: Yeah,
0: it was really fantastic. And then this one that I have here, they were playing Nawa music. So it's a genre of music that's from the Amazigh people.
1: They just recently had a festival, I think, celebrating it in in Morocco.
0: Oh, yeah.
1: Yes. I think it was Marrakesh, but I could be wrong. Maybe it was in the southern part of Morocco.
0: I think I know what you're talking about a bit, but yeah, so this artist was here, Saad Thioli. He, they kind of call him the Jimi Hendrix of Nawa.
1: Oh my god, stop. Awesome. I'm so interested now.
0: But yeah, so when you're talking about these kinds of forms of trance music, or also just music that tends to be affiliated with ritualistic practices, there's kind of this grounding and repetition that I find really interesting. And I think that a lot of, I mean, especially our, like what we were talking about a bit last week of kind of the consumability of music as being this thing that is so easily digestible, and I think repetition kind of both plays to but also disrupts that in a way, because there's a level of predictability within repetition, but also you can never really anticipate what will come out of hearing something again and again and again.
1: Yeah,
0: and I mean, even just now when we re-listened to the beginning of your field recording, I think there was
1: No title.
0: Never a title. Sometimes a place.
1: Even though this one does actually have a title.
0: Oh.
1: Buskin in Paris Metro.
0: Boom. I mean, that's all you need to know, right?
1: Right.
0: But yeah, so the generative nature of repetition. This Nawa setup was interesting because I've seen a few different performances of Nawa.
1: Mm-hmm.
0: I got to go to Morocco for a bit and see some iterations there, which was so
1: awesome.
0: So, but this one, it was, so there's the central guy, Saad Tioli, and then he had like five background musicians and vocalists,
1: mm-hmm.
0: All of which were wearing, there's a traditional hat that's worn, and yeah. It has like a tassel attached to it, and then
1: and
0: there's
1: they
0: a
1: move
0: practice
1: their head.
0: Where
1: yeah.
0: you spin the tassel around with your head while you're playing the music, and there's also dances that you do. And one of the
1: oh, this really reminds me of like Darvish, like
0: yes,
1: dancers.
0: Yes, yeah, yeah, yeah. So one of the musicians was so good; he could do all of these jumps and flips, and was playing
1: That's
0: and everything.
1: Crazy.
0: Wow! And the tassel was turning the entire time.
1: That's
0: the rest
1: crazy.
0: Of the guys, listen. The rest of the guys were awesome, but him, he had perfected the spinning technique. It was just, it was really fantastic. But also you see like repetition and movement,
1: yeah.
0: repetition and sound, and how it kind of like layers together, but also changes a bit, ranges in intensity. Anyways, really talking up this field recording.
1: Yeah,
0: I hope you guys like it. Let's listen.

Yeah.

0: because really it was just fantastic. So the clicking noise kind of,
1: oh my god, sorry, while you were talking I was like looking it up, and people are also saying that it's related to like Sufi music in a way, which I'm not like surprised by.
0: No. Yeah. So the clicking noise, it's these handheld cymbals. There's kind of like two pieces that click against each other. Each piece has two circles with a central like handle, and it's called the krakeb. But that's kind of like the basing of a lot of it. So usually when I'd seen Nawa before, there was only one person playing the krakeb. Obviously they had one in each hand.
1: Yeah.
0: But here you had five musicians.
1: And they all had...
0: They were all playing two of them. So you had like, so it's what, like 10 a dozen of these. So it's like talking about repetition on repetition, you know?
1: On repetition.
0: Yeah. You know, it's just, it's so interesting to me because I think... Recently, when I've been thinking about the idea of repetition, it's not only is it a sound happening again and again and again, but also a sound being revisited or a sound being performed again. So rather than it just being like replicated, it's being like reproduced as well.
1: Yeah. I don't know if it's being replicated, because can you really replicate a sound that has been made?
0: I'm trying to figure out the language that would make sense, you know, because it's like it's happening again and again, right?
1: Exactly.
0: The clicking is continuing, or the cymbal, the krakeb continues to be played, and then you have it being layered on top of itself.
1: Yeah.
0: And so, and then there's also a return back to kind of the refrains that are performed. So it's like multiple different types of repetition are taking place, but we kind of lack the verbs or the words to differentiate between them.
1: Yeah,
0: because it all is repetition, but it's very different.
1: It's like different forms of repetition, right?
0: Yeah. And it, I think it generates things very differently, like things in different ways. So,
1: and and it also makes me think like repetition in a live performance is so different from repetition on a record.
0: Yeah,
1: where you can like, you know, just really replicate the same sound.
0: Yeah.
1: And like
0: to rewind, just loop it and play again. Yeah, even loop it. Yeah. Because I'm also curious, I'm like, I feel like to a specific degree, there is variation, even if you are looping a sound.
1: Mm.
0: What it is, I don't know. Maybe the way that the sound enters the airwaves once it is played, because the air within the space is different.
1: Yeah. Also, like, I guess if the sound was entering at the beginning of the song and then it's revisited at the middle of the song, what does that then say about the same sound that you're hearing? Is it's still a repetition, but a repetition in a different way, right?
0: Yeah, because I feel like the sonic environment it's entering will be different.
1: Exactly.
0: Because there's like a temporal element to it.
1: Yeah, yeah.
0: Because then if something was happening in the same place at the same time, it would be layering on top of itself. So it would still be repeating in a way.
1: But then even if you layer it,
0: layer
1: it, it becomes a different sound by virtue of it being layered.
0: Yeah.
1: Oh my god, this is just like opened up like a
0: super meta, super crazy.
1: It's really interesting to I think through these things in that way, because it helps you to understand how the sonic can be this like temporal space, right?
0: Exactly.
1: Because I think sometimes it sounds very like abstract when you mention that, or like when we're talking about these things, or, you know, if you're not familiar with these concepts, you're like, what do you mean? Like, how? But I think this specifically like really highlights how in fact that happens.
0: Yeah, I agree. Well, I think we're coming to an end of this episode of Lost and Found, and I'm curious, do you have any parting words, parting sounds that we can wrap up with?
1: Do I have any parting words? I don't have any parting sounds, but I guess my words are also sounds, so in
0: this
1: a way
0: is true.
1: In a way. No, actually I feel kind of like speechless.
0: Well, I have a final recording we can go. So again, from the Amsterdam Roots Festival, if you
1: shout
0: guys
1: shout out to the Amsterdam Roots Festival.
0: Shout out.

0: out.
1: Also, like, you really put me on, because how can I have lived in this country basically my whole life and I did not know about this festival?
0: I was literally walking around. I was like tearing up. It was so beautiful. Because there was also like people, there were so many people in traditional dress and having these like Skillshare, like mashing peanuts, showing all these. It was just, it was really fantastic. Samosa making workshop. Like,
1: oh my God, stop.
0: Yeah, no, really, really awesome. So one of the groups that I saw was called Paws DXA. And they combine the like a traditional North Indian vocalization style with electronic music. So we had one vocalist and one person behind like the decks, as they say, like a DJ a DJ board. So it was really fantastic, very meditative, and a super cool performance. So I think we could end out with that.
1: Yes.
0: And we'll see you all next week. And I'll have some field recordings from Mulsey.
1: Oh, excellent.
0: And where are you going? You're going somewhere.
1: Next week? Oh, I'm in London.
0: There's some film. There's an opportunity.
1: There is an opportunity, but for reference, I lived in London. So like whenever I go back, it doesn't really feel like I'm going on holiday. I just stay in my friend's house and we just chat, which is also like really fun. But perhaps there will be an opportunity, or maybe this isn't
0: a challenge.
1: No, a challenge.
0: A provocation?
1: No, oh, what is the word? Like kind of like a push. A push to make field recordings.
0: Boom.
1: Potentially of me and my friend chatting in her living room. But it'll be fun.
0: It's pretty much what this is anyway. So
1: truly.
0: Just different people, different place. Anyways, here's Pods DXA and we'll see you next week.

0: Hello. Okay. Well, welcome to this week's new episode of As I Always Say. So today's episode is going to be a bit fun. I'm in the studio with a guest, a lovely guest.
1: Oh, big compliments.
0: Yes. Jew and Kayla aren't able to be in the studio today, so I was going to look over some archives, and then my girlfriend was like, you know what? I could join in, and I said, actually, yes. Actually, that would be so great. So, we're going to be going over some, like, media from a couple of archives that I looked into and that they had looked into as well. My thesis recently has been coming to an end. Thankfully, it's been a long time coming, but I did a lot of research on, like, queer community archives, and that kind of made me interested in just like looking into them, the management of them, how you contribute to them, what they do for the community in general, and how people interact with the archive. So a few of the archives that I had done research on and interviewed were actually digital archives, which I thought was kind of interesting because you can kind of access them anywhere. And that was kind of what sparked today's episode, since I knew that it was kind of something that we had talked about a bit in the beginning of As I Always Say. So today will be a little bit more of an in-depth take on that. The first audios, well, actually no, before we start, you can introduce yourself, Faye.
1: I'm Faye, so that's kind of my biggest introduction. But yeah, when you were just talking about that and even talking to you through the process of your thesis, it's like, I think even things like archives, I think people maybe don't even realize that it's something that a lot of people interact with. And, you know, I think maybe it seems quite like a removed process, but like basically any digital collection specifically is archival in nature. And I think being able to like break it down and discuss it, and even hearing you talk about it, it's like, oh, there's so much material that I would interact with and so many archives I would interact with quite, you know, casually. I wouldn't be deeping it too much, but then there's so much that goes into an ecosystem of creating a collection of anything that I just think is very interesting.
0: Yeah, I think at least from my take and my like learnings about what goes into an archive and how you kind of create one, especially community archives, come out of like people's passion projects, mm-hmm. which I think we'll be seeing like a lot of today as well with some of the archives that we're exploring, because it really seems like they come out of one person's mm-hmm. like specific interest into something, and then putting it out there, putting yourself out there is scary, but there are people who are going to mm-hmm. kind of see that and admire it, maybe become interested in it themselves, and then you kind of form a community, which mm-hmm. is really nice. It's something that I'm like interested in creating or like helping in the future myself, but I've always thought of like, what would I put in it? Because mm-hmm. that's kind of like the next thing. It's like, what is an archive made of? Mm-hmm. It's usually like ephemera, books, documents. But with the archives that I found, there was also like zines and buttons mm-hmm. and like club posters and stuff like that. Just because it's kind of like what people collect over time, and you maybe don't necessarily see that it's like so important to have.
1: I think that with like club posters too specifically, you think, oh, it's just a flyer, you see them left on tables or, you know, kind of getting grungy because they're stuck up, you know, somewhere outside. And then when you look through like club poster archives, you're like, wait, this is so amazing and so important that those were collected, and they give you such a view of a specific period of time where it's when you're living through that time, you know, in 20, 30 years, the posters that are being made today that we're looking at.
0: Yeah.
1: Very casually. It's like, it's and actually such a time
0: stamp. It's cool. Like, I think like even now everything is so digital that you see like a lot of these flyers and stuff, like they're, you call them flyers still because mm-hmm. you're seeing them like online, but you're not really like all of the time seeing them posted mm-hmm. in, you know, places or like people keeping a hold of them, which is something that I thought was kind of interesting to see around Rotterdam. There's a lot of places where people actually do print them out and like leave them on tables.
1: And they're all up to date. That's the biggest thing mm-hmm. for me, is that, you know, even, you know, traveling other places, there might be flyers, but they're maybe 6 months, a year out of date. Whereas anytime I go anywhere that would have a lot of flyers, they're all for the time period that you're in and actually relevant. Like, it's very rare that you'll find flyers for past events, which that's something I noticed when I got here too, is there's always stuff going on, always stuff physically and tangibly being advertised, to a point where, you know, it's not like if you don't follow certain Instagram accounts, you know, it seems very much the city itself is like promoting the things that go on here.
0: Yeah, I think the community and the people here really value that and like are really pushing for, you know, collective action mm-hmm. to kind of take place. And so that means like even I've done it, I've like volunteered to put up flyers mm-hmm. and posters for like a club, and just so that it was like the monthly bill of events happening, just so that people know that it's like around mm-hmm. because that's the other part, like you have to kind of have people go to your events and stuff yeah. so that you can make future ones mm-hmm. and that was like I had the time, so I might mm-hmm. as well have done that. But I did keep mm-hmm. a few of them for myself too, because I was like, this is just fun to mm-hmm. have as like a memory to hold. Mm-hmm. And while doing interviews with like some of the people for my thesis, like one of the questions I asked some of the participants was like, oh, do you think you would contribute to an archive like this, like yourself mm-hmm. in the future? And a lot of them were like, if it's safe to do so, yes, because mm-hmm. this is like, you know, a very specific queer community archive realm. So there is like those notions of making sure that it's something that they'd be okay having yeah. be visible. But also they were like, well, yeah, but I really don't know if anything I have is that interesting. Mm. And I was like, well, honestly, that's what half of these things are sometimes. Like, so many of the things that get donated, people I hear have like, you know, this doubt that am I even worthy of like putting myself out there or like making it known that my life mm-hmm. existed, and did it have an impact? I don't feel like it did, but it could go so far, I think, in an archive like that. And that's why I thought they were so special too.
1: I think even that, going through archives, you know, kind of almost regardless of what the context of what's being archived is, at least for me, the things that I find most interesting and enjoyable to watch is kind of that benign, you know, whether it's something that someone themselves didn't think was that important, or, you know, wasn't necessarily creating with the explicit intent of being consumed. I think that's the stuff that's almost the most profound, and to me kind of the most valuable part of an archive, is that it's not the big representative stuff or, you know, the most eye-catching things, that mm-hmm. to have a context of that kind of just everyday, not special stuff, or just being able to really get a sense of a person, you know, that whatever they're submitting maybe isn't necessarily the biggest, most impressive thing, is like, that's what is so valuable, is you're really getting a sense for people and just a certain context without it being, I guess, performed or, you know, presented in a specific way for archival purposes, I guess.
0: Yeah. The first archive I wanted to talk about was the Digital Transgender Archive, which you can find online. You can just look it up in that way. It should be one of the first links. And they have a great website where you can search the archive pretty easily. They make it very user-friendly, so you can look through maps, institutions, collections. The way I found this was I literally just went into the search bar there and looked up like music. And this was like one of the first files that I found, which I thought was really interesting. And it kind of blends in with what we're talking about, how a lot of people, they weren't, you know, doing these things with the expectation that somebody else in the future is going to be listening. They're kind of just living their lives, and they wanted to make some music, record themselves speaking, recording their poetry and their practice just for themselves, maybe for some family and friends. But a lot of my friends that I talk to about this sort of stuff, that's kind of the most impactful, because especially like with the topic of like being transgender, mm-hmm. they're kind of seeing these files and these people's diaries from like 1970s, 60s, 50s, 40s, and they're seeing the exact same mindsets that they have nowadays and mm-hmm. that they had growing up, being like, hey, all of this is normal. The way that the world is kind of moving, that makes you feel very othered, and, you know, the arguments that people are having that this is like new and that all of this is like kind of emerging now mm-hmm. is so false. Yeah. And these archives kind of really prove that, and it speaks like I don't know, it really opens up and it makes, I think, people feel comforted. So I think they're super important. And in this case, this is what I'm going to share is from the collection of Red Jordan Orobito. This is also filed from the University of Victoria in Canada. And it is a sound recording and poetry recording of Orobito. It begins with them playing piano and guitar, and they'll be singing. The file is a bit large, so we're just going to be taking like a 5-minute excerpt out of it. But I will play that so that you guys can have some audio, but I will also just be going into a bit how, like, this person has, like, their story behind it all. So, yeah.

0: Testing, 1, 2.
1: Okay, well, that was just a portion of Red Jordan Orobito's collection. I thought that was really fun. I really like the guitar and their singing. And this is also just, I think, recorded in their house. If you keep listening to the audio, you'll hear like a friend or two come in. And I think even in the beginning, there might be like a pet or something in the room and somebody's like, oh, get out of the room, you know, like they're recording. I think that's funny. So just a bit of background, I guess. The collection is from the University Victoria's Transgender Archives, and the records are related to Orobito's life as an author, poet, and playwright. It includes early and late drafts of written works, but like this, you can also find audiovisual materials and some photographs. It says that in his early life in San Francisco, Orobito wrote extensively, and he began producing a large body of street literature, erotica, and autobiographical works. Orobito had difficulties finding a publisher for his writing and took to self-publishing, including handmaking and distributing his works in lesbian bars, women's bookstores, and on the street. He funded his writing mostly by working various jobs, including as a karate teacher, a cashier, an office clerk, and a housekeeper. I honestly think that that's super relatable to anybody today.
2: Yeah.
1: Like, your side hustles kind of paving the possibility for your, like, real interest in life. But you kind of have to be sometimes a bit serious, so you are like, you know what, I'm going to take the karate teaching gig, because I have a book I need to write, and no one's funding that, so I'm going to do it. And I think maybe that could be a little bit inspiring, considering that it's hard to make a living off your art sometimes, but as you can see, I mean, I'm out here still listening to their work, kind of invested into this person's life, and now all of their collections are in these two wonderful archives and on air today. So that's kind of nice, I think. And I also note that this is like in a university archive, which a lot of like institutions like this, I think, have the capabilities to kind of support hosting like such interesting works, but more recently things are a little bit tougher, so the things that are out there I think are important and are something that people maybe should kind of get into if you're just like a part of the community, kind of know history, because also using your resources that are available to you at the time, I think, are really important, because you never know when they could
2: I think people don't maybe realize as well, you know, I think people think of things like that, like even university radio or, you know, community radio stations specifically in the vein of radio, people I think maybe don't necessarily appreciate that in terms of their tool and community power. And I feel like, especially recently, I think, you know, the people who are involved in community projects obviously take it very seriously and are very passionate about it. But I think something I've noticed is, you know, maybe people would kind of see it as like, oh, well, I'm not into radio, or I'm not into these alternative scenes, where it's like, they're actually a lot of the time a really good venue for just an array of ideas, and a lot of these community aspects, because it's community driven, would be open to anybody platforming their ideas. And I think it kind of goes back to even that, with people saying, well, like, what I have to say isn't interesting, I don't have anything big or profound, where a lot of the time I feel like, especially when platforming queer voices, is that just the act of being willing to platform yourself and express yourself, and also just having the capabilities to do so, even given the current climate, I guess, I think, you know, even that those aspects of just communication and sharing are so important, when people kind of maybe don't realize it.
1: I definitely think that there's an importance there, and it's nice to sometimes also know that these things are available. I guess that's why I am trying to give it a little bit of a platform today, because speaking with some friends, they also just didn't know that these things existed, because Yeah, I mean, they might be like long-standing running archives or partnerships that you just didn't know existed. So mm-hmm. hopefully, you know, all of the links that we talk about today and like all of the archives we talked about today are going to be linked on the show notes. And hopefully, you know, you can do your own digging and find something that, you know, inspires you. One of the other things that we were going to be looking into was a poem that Faye, you can talk more about why you're interested in it.
2: I mean, this poem, like that, the kind of wider context in terms of that is that this poem, I find it's the Internet Archive. I think they have a collection of poetry readings for, I think, public domain poems that I had found for an old radio show I'd done. But I kind of picked this because, like, it's a poem I enjoy, but in that kind of grander scheme of, you know, collection and digitizing people that, you know, these are people who are volunteers and, you know, spent their time recording this. And I know the Internet Archive specifically is kind of under threat legally quite frequently in terms of that, you know, just scrolling through the Internet Archive, you know, I'll just put in a year or put in a random word and just scroll and you'll find really, you know, you'll find things buried there. And I just find that in terms of like specifically with digital archives is that it's just so fun and amazing to that just scroll, you know, you don't even need to have an ambition or looking for something. And that's, I suppose, I picked this poem because I think, I guess, it reflects just that in terms of being able to like have the resource just to find information and art in a free and accessible way. I think it's pretty cool.
1: Yeah, I think the accessibility of it all is really interesting, really nice. And although I like personally just being able to kind of leap into something and kind of like do a little rabbit hole into this and that, I know sometimes that can be kind of like overwhelming for some people. So understandably, like it's kind of like an influx of all this information and all these possibilities, and you feel like a little bit of choice paralysis, like where do I even begin?
2: And especially on some archives where, you know, they might be community run or, you know, rely on external funding, where it's like, you know, there won't be a picture or there won't be any description, you know, you kind of just have a bunch of very vaguely named tags of, you know, audio files or JPEGs, and you're kind of just like, you know, you've suddenly got 20 tabs open and you're just like, what's going on?
1: Trying our best. And I think the Internet Archive, as well as like the Digital Transgender Archive, they did a good, like, at least basis of being like, okay, these are web pages you can look at, these are texts, these are videos, audios, software, and then images, so that it's kind of segmented. So if you're kind of like, I want to look at something, but I don't necessarily want to read an entire like person's dissertation, I'm just going to look at some photos. You can totally do that. And
2: but even talking to you about the people you interviewed, even the process of that, especially with, you know, I guess niche maybe isn't the right word, but very community and like context specific situations, like the LGBT community, the way people organized and communicated 20 years ago is very different to how it's organized and people communicate now and the terminology used. And even that, especially on a very kind of, you know, limited resource capacity organizing, and that, because like if you think it's annoying trying to find something in a maybe a poorly organized archive, imagine being someone on a very small team trying to
1: catch up. It is definitely like a big feat. A lot of these things are super volunteer based, which is like why I think it's kind of important to like go out there and gain some interest and do a little bit of Google searching. Just like honestly, that's like how you can find a lot of things, if you just kind of go on Google and you go
2: to the third page, you know?
1: LGBTQ archive near me, and then you're like, oh my god, there's like a whole museum that somebody's running on their house, and like technically I can go and just go see it. Oh, let me email this person. And you know, it can open a lot of doors for you if you just kind of even start. I think that's kind of the thing. The Internet Archive is super like vast, and as you said, it is under threat a lot of times, but it has like such a wealth of knowledge and information. And I'm really excited to hear the poem because I don't know if I've heard it before, but I will try and start that so that we can listen.
3: Ozymandias of Egypt by Percy Bysshe Shelley, read for LibriVox.org by Graham at Plum Hill. I met a traveller from an antique land who said, "Two vast and trunkless legs of stone stand in the desert. Near them, on the sand, half sunk, a shattered visage lies, whose frown and wrinkled lip and sneer of cold command tell that its sculptor well those passions read which yet survive, stamped on these lifeless things, the hand that mocked them, and the heart that fed." And on the pedestal these words appear: "My name is Ozymandias, King of Kings. Look on my works, ye mighty, and despair." Nothing beside remains. Round the decay of that colossal wreck, boundless and bare, the lone and level sands stretch far away.
1: Well, that was nice. I enjoyed that. He had a great voice.
2: Mm-hmm. No, that was like going through and reading it, because I think there's like 16 recordings, which I also think just from, I'm not sure, I haven't really read into the group that do this, but I think it's really cool that they have such like expansive readings, because that's, I went through when I was using it for my radio show. I listened through all of them being, which timbre is the best one? But we were just discussing while I was playing, I realized that like basically the theme of the poem is that, you know, you can like build grand structures and grand things, but you know, through the passage of time, that things can kind of degenerate and maybe not be as big, and kind of trying to create grand things in a current context doesn't necessarily ensure in the future that those things will be as long standing. And that I guess my reading is that maybe that aspiration is futile because you never know what the context is. And then I was like, oh, this is a really big brain connection with archives, and especially digital archives is something I only really became like aware of even like this year, was that, you know, you think, oh, if it's on a USB, if it's recorded on a laptop, that's fine, it's gonna last forever. But even DVDs, CDs, all of these things, only, well, we don't actually know a lot of the shelf life, you know. I think for CDs and DVDs it's like guesstimating that it's like 80 years is the lifespan before the material starts to degenerate. But even with that, with archives and stuff like that, that even though the context is permanent, archival, you know, things, that objects, whether digital or physical, throughout time warp and change. And that's very, if I think about it too much, it gets a little freaky.
1: No, I think, I mean, I talked to like two groups of people. People who worked in a physical archive, and then people who worked in a digital archive. And obviously through accessibility, having a digital archive is super important, very impactful. And even the institutions and archives that have like a physical space to enter, they also have digital archives to kind of like look through. They digitize all of the materials they have. And I guess the sentiment was like, obviously this is very important to do, and we can try and best do this with the limited funding that we do have and the manpower that we have. But at the same time, like, some of the people that worked at a physical archive kind of said also that the digital archive can't, you know, like, this can't stand alone. Like, this is project and, like, work that also needs a stable, like, environment around it. So that's why, like, digital archives are important. But you still need people to kind of find the collections, be able to connect to people so that they feel comfortable donating their materials to this archive so that it can be digitized. And then making sure they have people who understand the materials and the, like, even born digital materials, so that they can try and sustain them for like as long as they can. And one of the other sentiments that I've like heard a lot was kind of like, sometimes archives are this like thing that kind of just exists, and certain people know about it, certain people interact, but then a lot of people kind of just don't care or are not interested. It just doesn't impact their daily lives, they feel like. But actually interacting with the archive and the materials of it kind of is what brings it to life, like what makes it so real. So even if it's like a digital archive like this, where we're just like listening to it, we're giving it the power and the voice that it actually needs to survive and keep going. I think that's the thing. You can have, like, I guess, different schools of thoughts of things of, like, why even save it if it's not, you know, no one's going to look at it, or it's going to disappear anyways. You are, you know, prolonging the disintegration. You're just, this paper you're is doing rotting, CPR, but it's, like, it's okay. And there is, like, a piece of you, I think, that has to be okay with the idea that your materials will one day be gone, but during their lifetime... And the lifetime that you helped it live, that it could reach as many people as possible, or at least have helped somebody in some way, or like assisted somebody. I feel like it's a very noble thing and line of work to be in.
2: For sure. And very unrewarding, I think, in the grander scheme, if you kind of view it as that, you know, everybody needs to see this. You know, it's the people who do it, you know, they do it because they love it. Because I think if you talk to anyone who's interested in consuming archival material or in the process of actually archiving things, is it's very, a lot of, unfortunately, in my opinion, quite insular. And it's work that's important to the person. Because unfortunately, I feel like, especially with more kind of subculture or, you know, marginalized groups, it's not given the platform. Perhaps it should be compared to, you know, things in like national history museums or, you know, national archives.
1: I think how I said before that a lot of these things are passion projects, that's kind of what is needed when you're doing this type of work. Sometimes it can be very monotonous as well, but that personal like push to keep doing this for just the idea that even it could help somebody in the future, I think, is what sustains a lot of these
2: projects.
1: But
2: that's not even, I know, like, for me, when I read through archives, no matter what the context is, it's like going back to that about almost the most benign content is like, for me, that is what emotionally strikes me so much, where it's like, this is a completely insignificant in the context of, I guess, you know, what maybe an everyday person would view as insignificant, but someone cared enough to keep it and preserve it. And I think that's just so amazing, and that's kind of where the act of archiving comes in terms of it being such a powerful medium, is that it's a medium of care. None of this stuff would exist or be visible if someone didn't care.
1: One of the next collections that I wanted to go into was the Lesbian Herstory Archives. I think that's like one of the most popular ones that people may know. Recently also there's a lot of viewings of like the Watermelon Woman, and it's really fun. In that movie, she goes to like, it's not the Lesbian Herstory Archives, it's like the dupe, you know, they're making a little parody of it, and like the way you have to kind of go in and sort of make an appointment, but like not really, and okay, you're a lesbian, you're allowed to look at everything, don't take photos, oh wait, can I take photos, I'm doing this for a documentary, actually you need to fill out this paperwork. So it can be a bit, it can be a bit interesting of like a, you know, journey kind of sometimes in these places, but for good measure.
2: That's
1: like,
2: what I was gonna say, you know? We spoke about it where it's like, you know, there is kind of maybe an element of perceived gatekeeping in terms of being able to access especially the physical material, but then also when you account for the labor and even sometimes the danger of collecting this, that, you know, it's that balance of yes, it's archival, yes, it's community based, but also this is very, you know, sensitive material a lot of the time. And if people, yes, it would be awesome if anybody could look at it and anybody could see it, but especially when you're dealing with certain communities, it's just not feasible or safe to do so.
1: So it's nice that some of these things are available to hear, like for us here all the way in the Netherlands, you know, I don't have to be in Brooklyn right now.
2: Filling out paperwork.
1: Yeah, but this is from their audiovisual collections, and this is from, the title, it says, The Lesbian Magazine. Did you say love? A Valentine's show. So the description for this is, it's a broadcast of the Lesbian Magazine, noted as Did You Say Love? A Valentine's Show, on both side A and B. Valentine's themed episode containing lesbian love songs, roundtable of host Judy, Pasternak's friends reflecting on love in varied forms, and news updates relevant to the lesbian community. This was on WBAI Radio, which is a public broadcasting radio. And this physical like format of this audio comes from an audio cassette, so it's also really fun if you want to go online and look at these. They have photos of all the cassettes that the audios like were recorded on, so it's a nice little touch, I think. And here is the audio for this. Here we go.
4: 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It's 8:30. 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
5: Love. Love is a good feeling I get.
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10: Did you say love? 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

0: Did you say love? I thought you did.
1: Love is that woman across the room 2 years ago and this woman sitting next to me next year.
0: It's very painful at times, and it is also very detrimental to one's health.
2: Sometimes it can be pretty painful.
3: At its worst, it can be a sick dependency.
2: I hope I can cope with it all.
0: It's just a very crazy mixed-up thing, and I don't know if I approve of it.
4: Someone must have said love. This is the Lesbian Magazine with a Radio Valentine for you.

0: call it a bush. I ask you to help me.
1: Yay! So that's part of the audio for the Lesbian History Archives audio clip. I think it's kind of fun that it's also part of a radio. Mm-hmm. And we're on the
2: radio. I will be listening to this. Yeah, this is, it's radio within radio. Times radio, because this will be recorded, yeah. And maybe in the future someone will be listening, yes, to us listening to radio, guys. Wow.
1: it's super fun. I think also that topic sounds really interesting. Mm-hmm. And again, it's like another radio series where the host is also just talking to their friends, being like, tell me about what you think love, mm-hmm, is, and what is your day looking like, mm-hmm, and what's going on in the world. So it's kind of,
2: that's what I love about, like, with radio. Sorry, with radio, where it's
1: Megatron just entered the room for a second there.
2: Crazy voice modulation, don't worry guys, sorry, I'll control it. But that's what I love about radio, is like, if you suck with my experience on the radio shows I've been in, you know, it's that, I think, beautiful combination of people caring, because it is a thing of like, it's not necessarily always the most rewarding medium in terms of being consumed by other people, mm-hmm, but it's that thing of people just showing up and caring and it bringing people together. Like, you know, even when this was being recorded, people just shooting the breeze with their friends and just having a good time, and there happens to be a mic there. I just love radio.
1: Yeah, I think that's great. I mean, that's kind of what has been happening on, as I always say as well, with just Kayla and you. They're here in spirit, you know.
2: They're actually in the corner. They're just not talking today.
1: No mics.
2: I'm took their place. Sorry, but, guys.
1: But it's kind of in the same, where we are just talking about, like, I think specific topics that kind of impact us, kind of are going on in our daily lives, and I feel that's what everybody wants, mm-hmm, kind of just to talk with their friends, and the fact that it's on radio is just one extra, mm-hmm, layer to open up the conversation.
2: But even just to have, like, and even just having that, you know, even recording or just like having it out there, I feel like it's going back, people saying, what's important about me, you know, what could I, you know. And I think that's a lot of the time, maybe people with radio are like, oh well, I don't want to, you have to kind of maybe have notions about yourself to, mm-hmm, put yourself in front of the mic. But I think, you know, I'd like to encourage a lot of people where it's like, it's the almost insignificant stupid idea you have, or you just like unplanned talking with your friend for an hour, that's the coolest stuff. Because, you know, I'd like to think, you know, in 20, 30 years, to have recordings or things, you know, documentation of conversations I had, like, with my friends and people I knew, it's so cool. And I think more people should think of it that way, I guess.
1: Yeah, I think there's always a bit of a reframing that helps make it, you know, seem more approachable to, mm-hmm, a lot of people. And that's kind of a fun thing. Once people kind of, I guess, get out of their own minds of thinking about it so just singular, mm-hmm, it kind of does open up a lot of doors for, like, possibilities. Mm-hmm. Because also just partaking and looking at archives for me has started to kind of get my own creative mind going, mm-hmm, as well. I'm like looking at other people's projects. I'm like, wow, that is like such a fun, like, I don't know, zine. They started documenting all of the like buttons their friends had, mm-hmm, and they made a jacket out of them, and now the jacket travels. And I think that's just really, mm-hmm, cool. And it starts making me think of like, okay, you know what? Buttons kind of not as popular, I guess, today. Like, I have looked into getting button machine is like 80-100 euros. Yeah. I'm like, okay,
2: not,
1: you know,
2: in the budget,
1: not right now, maybe in a little bit. But I have, like, as we said earlier, like a lot of flyers, like I have so many of those, mm, that I'm like, I would make a little like scanning zine out of all of, yeah, these. I think that's fun. Or I collected like a lot of business cards, mm-hmm, I would do that, because then it's kind of something that was more accessible for me, mm-hmm, and putting it out there would just be for fun. But I kind of got the interest out of looking at, mm-hmm, other people's works.
2: That, but then it's like realizing that online, when you kind of think, oh, what do I have to say, is it important? And then it's like when you look at a lot of other people who are creating, what you might perceive if you tried to do it is unimportant, or why am I doing this? But then it's that, it's through the act of caring and putting in the effort into creating something and expressing it and sharing it with the world, I think that makes it matter. And that, I suppose, kind of goes into the audio clip I want to share. So I was going through just, I got really into pirate radio, and I was looking up kind of different instruction manuals on how to, I think it's like shortwave radio, or in how to like tune into like other radio forms. And it's such a shame, and kind of because now they're like really cranking down on pirate radio stations, a lot of the radio waves you can tune into would be, you know, like weather satellites or things like that, which is like cool in its own right. But kind of going back in pirate radio culture, and even that the pirate radio I would have been familiar with before I read into it would have kind of definitely been a lot of like garage dubstep pirate radio in the UK. So then it's been cool to kind of expand my knowledge in that. So this is a Megatron game again, sorry, of this there's this Irish pirate radio archive where it's that thing of people who've recorded, who are pirating radio, recording different stations. And then this one's called Moonlight Radio, so they have a really interesting and I think quite, I don't know, cute background behind this specific clip that I'm showing, so I'll read through it now. So Moonlight Radio was a short-lived hobby station broadcasting on AM in 1983 from the Glasnevin area of North Dublin. According to former DJ Joe Doyle in an interview with Pirate.ie, Moonlight was set up by Damien McTiernan and used just 50 watts of power. The name was due to the fact that it only came on air at night. This recording was made from 266 meters and features Dominic Heary, who gives out a phone number for requests and reception reports. Dominic says that the station is back for another test broadcast, but is on reduced power, and this is confirmed by nighttime fading heard during the recording, which was made only about 10 kilometers away. And then the same frequency was used by Radio Carousel in Dundalk and the co-channel interface at times. Maybe from the live station. Usually there are no times or dates on the recordings, but we estimate it to be from December 1983. The tape is from Skywave's collection, Radio Skywave International, and was a 1980s shortwave station broadcast from Baldoyle in northeast Dublin. And that, I just think it's like so fun that there's these kind of niche little tidbits of something from 1983. I just think it's very fun.
1: I think that's awesome. I'm excited to listen to it, so can let's play.

0: Okay, that was very fun. I enjoyed that. And I also like the backstory. I think that's kind of fun that happens with these audio archives, especially because people are able to submit these, that you're able to kind of share a little bit of the story background behind them. That is one thing. Like, a lot of digital archives also are really available for submissions. Mm-hmm. So usually there's kind of a little form that you can fill out, a contact page, and that makes it super easy to kind of get into. The next archive that I was gonna kind of go into is the Shortwave Radio Audio Archive, and that is also a project that is, again, passion project by one person that has formed a community. And whenever I was looking at it on the front page, you can see people are submitting things right now. Somebody submitted something on the 22nd of June, 2026.
1: But it's so fun. So, I think even that, the community submission aspect of an archive, it's a double layer of context, where obviously there's the actual archive material, but then a lot of the time, especially with older submissions, it'll be, this is the radio I used to listen to on my drive to work, or this was, you know, my favorite station before it got taken off air and stuff like that. So it's, you have kind of almost two elements of it. It's the material kind of in with no context, and then also being paired with the person who had recorded it, which I just think is just so fun. And reading through, especially with shortwave radio, is I had sent you a few where it's just so cute, where it's just this person was recording it in their own time 40 years ago at some and then, you know, saying that as well, as oh, it got taken off, you know, pirate radio, and then it eventually became an actual radio station, or just really specific niche context about radio stations I've never heard of. And it's just, I think, so fascinating.
0: I think it's fun. I think this is kind of one of the first ones that you had sent me that kind of got me interested in the radio audio archive kind of field. This one is Radio Union Lima, Peru, July 1st, 1994. This is a message. It says, many thanks to SRAA contributor Paul Herner, who shares the following recording and notes. Broadcaster.

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And the receiver and antenna, ICOM IC R-71-A. Mode, single side band. Notes. Radio Union in Lima was a longtime favorite station of mine from the late 1980s through the 1990s. Radio Union was well heard in the overnight hours and featured salsa, chicha, and why not music. Long after it left shortwave, I listened to the station online until it closed down a few years ago. The portion of the audio that I have here is a huayno, which is like a traditional Andes type of music from Peru. This is kind of a little bit more familiar to me just because of my familial connection to it. And the audio, of course, because it's shortwave and it's like recorded from somebody else's recording, not the best and not the clearest, but I thought that this part was kind of sweet, so I'm interested in playing it here.

I would like to add a little bit of context to the music because this is like a little bit more relevant in my lifetime, I guess. My mom is Peruvian, so I kind of grew up especially listening to music like this. This is like called huayno, and it is a lot of kind of sad music a lot of the times. It's very emotional. Usually, like in this song, she's literally talking about crying, about the love of hers missing. He's walked out, I've missed you, and I've been alone for a long time. And I think that's kind of like a lot of the themes sometimes that run in huayno, but it's also like sung and danced to at parties. So if you hear that beat with like that continuous beat in the background is very, I don't know, it's like a signifier of like a huayno, also the guitar and kind of like the higher voice when singing. And it just kind of reminds me of being a child, being at like Peruvian parties and your aunts are like, come on, come dance. And I'm sitting like, please, no. And then I get up there and it's like, honestly, it's really simple dancing. You're kind of just holding hands in a circle and you're all doing this like little two-step, like little bounce, stepping, like foot action with each other. And it is, I don't know, very special, very dear to me. I think hearing it, you can immediately place the music, immediately place like the imagery of like, I don't know, for me it's like Peru, my aunt's a boyera, which is like the

0: like mm-hmm. skirt, like the hats, like these pictures of like Andean women in Peru that is like very, very true and very real to life over there. And even today, like that mm-hmm. is just like super common to see. And like my family is, you know, from this type of background and region and culture in Peru. So for me, listening to this was really awesome. And I think it's really funny to think about this guy in Missouri, St. Louis, like random, listening to his like music in Lima, Peru, and I bet he has no like mm-hmm. no notice like about any of this. And I think it's kind of special that he was like, I love listening to this radio station, mm-hmm. and I was following
1: and
0: it
1: to it
0: the
1: for
0: end.
1: Years.
0: I was following it to the end. You know, that's so real. That's so honest. And I think, you know, Paul.
1: Shout out to you, Paul.
0: Shout out to you, Paul. Thank you for adding that into the archive. I'm happy about that. I've had a really great time talking about archives.
1: Mm-hmm. I've had a really great time talking about archives.
0: Little interest of my life, I guess. But for today, I am really thankful for having you in the studio, Faye.
1: No, thank you for having me. This is, I haven't done a radio show in a long time, so this is like really fun to be back in this context, because digital radio specifically is very, very dear to me. So thank you for having me on.
0: I hope that everybody's also kind of just had a little bit of interest and intrigue into the archive space.
1: Everybody,
0: and what you
1: archive
0: can do.
1: Now.
0: Everybody start archiving. No!
1: Put everything in a binder. Everything.
0: Yeah, go to your local archive. Make some friends. Make some buttons. I don't mm-hmm. know. Have some
1: Someone...
0: fun. But...
1: Just start making. Start making, saving, documenting.
0: Yes,
1: because exactly. there could be two people talking about it on a radio show. You never know.
0: You never know. So the final thing that we'll like leave off with is from something else that...
1: Yeah. Oh, yeah. It's called Over the Edge. This is, again, shout out to Internet Archive. I literally just looked up radio show and then I just started scrolling through and then I find this and then there's no context on the page, so then I ended up doing Googling because I was like, this is like very weird. And then it's basically from this radio show called Over the Edge, where it streams once a week, 3 hours, which I'm like, 3 hours once a week, like that's commitment. And the way it's kind of advertised is a sound collage, which I also am just really obsessed with, where it's a mix of talking call-ins but then also a lot of repurposed real world found like audio footage from advertisements, music, like a bunch of different contexts, which I think is cool. I couldn't find the theme for this specific episode, but I think the themes are very funny. You know, sometimes the themes will be UFOs, sometimes the theme is like music copyright. It'll kind of be at the whim of the host, which I just think is very fun. And it just seems very, you know, I think that free form, they kind of just go at it, and I'm like, this is, it kind of encapsulates what I love the most about radio. It's just throwing stuff together to, you know, it takes 3 hours as well. Image. 3 hours as well, which I'm like, this person loves radio. So yeah, this is Over the Edge. I think it's recording. I can't remember what the date was, but
0: yeah, and we'll have it here. And we'll have it linked anyways mm-hmm. as well, so you guys can always look at it. And yeah, we'll leave off with that. And stick around for the next host.
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0: Something is terribly wrong. Something is wrong here. Something is terribly wrong. Something is wrong here. Something is terribly wrong.
1: 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Avoid congested areas. Smoke now spreading over Raymond Boulevard.
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She has to.

This is Felicia Atkinson. I'm so happy to be on that radio. I'm gonna play some music I like and read you some poetry by two poets that are dear to me, Thomas Tranströmer and T.S. Eliot.

straight.

Switch for the whole.

Eastbound River. Is blazing with sun. Here is the world's roof, silent. I'm sitting on an upturned boat on the bank. Swallowing the drug of silence.

opera itself.

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The riding which shuffles along the facades. The rumbling traffic on the highways and the silent traffic of ghosts. And further out, the tragic masks in the headwind and whine of speed. Far

where the last words of love evaporate, the drips that creep on the steel wings, profiles that cry out, the suspended headphones.

same color as you. Come up out of a ditch. It is an intermediate place. Stalemate. Neither city nor country. The high cranes on the high horizon want to take the great leap, but the clocks

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For we all surround it. Along the cathedral walls. The hour.

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Everywhere heather glows, as far as the eye can reach. Whom am I waiting for? A friend. Why doesn't he come? He's here. Slowly, death turns up the lights from underneath, from the ground. The heath shines a stronger and stronger purple. And I wake to that unshakable perhaps that carries me through the wavering world. And each abstract picture of the world is an impossible as the blueprint of a storm. At home stood the all-knowing encyclopedia. A yard of bookshelf. In it I learned to read. But each of one of us has his own encyclopedia written. It grows out of each soul. It's written from birth on. Thousands of pages stand pressed against each other, and yet with air between them, like the quivering leaves in a forest. What's in it changes by the hour. The pictures retouch themselves. The word flickers. A wake washes through the whole text, followed by the next wave.

I glided up the slope in the colorblind night, while white stones signaled to the moon. A period of time, a few minutes long,

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The clearing is enclosed in a forest that is choking itself. Black trunks with the ashy bird, stubble of flag. The trees are tangled tightly together. And are dead right up to the tops, where a few solitary greens, twigs touch the light. Beneath them, shadow brooding on shadow, and the swamp. The grass is unexpectedly green and alive. There are big stones lying here, as if they'd been arranged.

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But I could be wrong. Who lived there? No one can tell us. The names exist somewhere in an archive that no one opens. Only archives stay on. The oral tradition has died, and with it the memories. The gypsy people remember, but those who have learned to write forget. Write down.

The homestead murmurs with voices. It is the center of the world. But the inhabitants die or move out. The chronicle breaks off. Desolate for many years. And the homestead becomes a sphinx. At last, everything's gone, except the foundation stones. Somehow, I've been here before. But now I must go. I dive in among the thickets. I can push my way through only with one step forward and two to the side, like a chestnut. Bit by bit, the forest thins and lightens. My steps get longer. A footpath creeps towards me. I am back in the communication network. On the humming, electricity pole, a beetle is sitting in the sun. Beneath the shining wing, covers its wings all folded up as ingeniously as a parachute. Expert.

and the god, whose windshield is coated with pollen. I put on my sunglasses. The bird song darkens. Meanwhile, another man buys a paper at the railway station, close to a large goods wagon, which is all red with rust and stands flickering in the sun.

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Straight through the spring warmth, a cold corridor where someone comes running and tells how up at the head office they slandered him. Through a back door in the landscape comes the magpie.

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We were packed in. The dictator's bust was wrapped in newspaper. A bottle passed from mouth to mouth. Death, the birthmark, was growing on all of us, quicker and smaller.

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Afterwards, I slept uneasily.

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They suddenly grow, spread, and black out the whole house from inside. 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

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You can see from the summit the endless blue carpet of pine forest.

deafening. 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Shell from telephones hiss. 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The dense grain on the field, many colors in a yellow stream. The restless shadows in my head are drawn there. They want to creep.

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That freshened from the window, these ascended in fatterly, the prolonged gang.

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I think we are in Rat's Alley, where the dead man lost.

gather.

and a few recordings of mine, and the poems were for Thomas Transformer, The Last Enigma, and The Wasteland by T.S. Eliot. Thank you, The Lot Radio, and Shelter Press, and thank you again, Duration Festival, to invite me a few days ago to play. Have a good

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It is so enough.

listening to Of Being a Radio Worm. It's a special pre-recorded summer mixtape. I hope this is a perfect summer day soundtrack for you. I'll be back in 2 weeks in the studio, and we have a special episode coming up then. I will do back-to-back session with birds. So I hope you like what you hear, and I hope you're having a great day. Until next time.

I know one day I'll look back and remember the person I was. The one who hid away his pain with the clutches of drugs. I won't be angry, regret. Only smile on my own and just know I overcame the hardest thing in my life that I've ever known. It's hard to justify unless you walk the path that I've strolled. You keep telling yourself tomorrow is the day you'll let go. And everyone will tell you to change. Just stop being this way. And inside you're gripping your fucking hair, screaming out the same. Today. But we all have things in life that we took for love, but got thrown out to the wolves. Never was enough.

Sometimes I wonder if I know where I'm going. 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It seems I have been walking for years and years and years. And I don't know where I'm going. I hear the sound leading me on. And I don't know where it is taking me.

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It seems I have been walking for years and years and years. And I don't know where I'm going. I hear the sound leading me on.

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Light.

Summer Oracle. Without expectation, there is no end to the shocks of morning, or even a small summer. The image is fire, blackening the vague lines into defiance across this city. The image is fire, sun warming us in a cold country, barren of symbols for love. Now I have forsaken the order of things and imagine you into fire, untouchable in a magician's cloak, covered with signs of destruction and birth, sewn with griffins and arrows and hammers and gold sixes stitched into your hem. Your fingers draw fire, but still the old warlocks shun you. For no gourds ring in your sack, no spells bring forth peace, and I am still hungry, without fruit. This summer, the peaches are flinty and juiceless, and cry sour worms. The image is fire, flaming over you, burning off excess like the blaze planters start to burn off bagasse from the cane fields after a harvest. The image is fire, the high sign that rules our summer. I smell it in the charred breeze blowing over your body, close, hard, essential, under its cloak.

0: She argues with the gardener. Her voice is not raised. I stop to watch them. Stood opposite one another in her grand driveway, branches from a dark green shrub in his wheelbarrow. He does not know he is being argued with. He does not know how to read the angles of her body. One foot taking aim, the other carefully sets her balance. Chin, skyward, it rips through the overhead pine tree. Her hand, I want more detail, I can't have it, throws his gaze towards the flower beds. He lifts his shirt almost to his nipples to wipe his face, thinks he is putting his masculinity to good use, flashing his hard work. Yet he cannot understand his own belly button, what it gives away despite himself, an unregulated softness. He is vulnerable. There is nothing he can do. Her energy, concentrated and precise, light through a magnifying glass. Left standing with his shirt balled into his fist, he pushes the wheelbarrow away, back into the garden, to face his mistake. Oh, she is vigilant. She knows she is not alone. I am discovered, set alight. Like her, I stand my ground, dare her to wave, to give that hand to me. Miss, miss, miss. What else could I ask them to call me? Matron is the job title. Strange as it is, this might sound better, a nice word to wear. At least I could taste a little butch in it, a pair of crossed arms, a dramatic mole, a stiff back. No, miss instead.
1: Yesterday morning, superfluous stepped. The pants labels, holding hands, telling me things. About the exhibition that you designed for yourself. Like a lamp that you borrowed, but there's no death in it. Overruling towards making curiosity a person. A green parrot. Organizing data. And a tie-dye sunscreen working illustration. Filming them for weeks. In a habit to overwhelm. The edge of the cupboard, the bed, the smooth surface, the plastic linoleum floor, the room next doors, the sounds leaking, or a self-awareness, the always masturbating lines, the sunny space, fake window light, lines. Your aliveness, your vegetating, fermenting states of being, your laundry, the smell of freshly tanned skin, carrots swimming, following spontaneity. Playful, off, ballet summers, in the best sheets, in my favorite dark colors, round and sharp edges. Texting a lot. Gesture of fluid squishy, the bottle of cleaning product and the lemon eau de toilette I saw at the Berriquet yesterday. Shivers of food ridiculously tasty now. I hope you remember the warmth of this.

irritated, unclean beauty supplies, sneakers, and 5 stones in Chicago. A cake in water. A history of blisters and archival networking. Of times and wipes. And a waiter that just says the other waiter is addressed. And the waitress asked a man at the bar who her friend is. And the palms of solidity. Her body language, like an email. Parmesan. To trace back the air transport. Mysterious but straight and solid, personal. Your mind, home, friends, and luck. If it's possible to know why these piles are there. Photographed straight on a white background. It lets the shapes pop out.

your living conditions, mass-produce vitamins and desires for domesticity, fully automated responses, the gut feeling.

a better life. Time to pray because time's flying on and on. But if you want to believe in a better life, find a way, try now, come together with a smile.

We press out these voices from the inmost parts to be able to start. Sometimes desire awakens the ears of a whole crowd with copious particularity, with the urgent motions of membranes, with the mystic dialectic of toxins and hormones. More hormones, less toxins. Less hormones, more toxins. Movement between toxins and hormones, and sometimes their confusion, for hormones can act as toxins, and toxins can also act as hormones, so that the fear of death falls away for a minute. Venus breaks a dew at the border of everything. Right now, when I think of her, I have no problem with the feminine pronoun. I'm stupid against its animate insult, me with my scaly feet, my rubbed thorax, my vibrating wings, my periodic radiation, my repetitive chant. A fly moves across the pages of an open book. The wind rifles the pages slightly. I think of girls saying I in novels, people saying we in plazas and restaurants, students and cops. People's mouths are brutal, portable things. The pronoun is gratuitous expenditure as necessity. I was a sucker in stairwells, a daughter in blouses. I was the only human to ever feel desire for the fly moving across the open book, for the shimmer of gnats above a frugal terrace. I'm stupid against flowers quotas. I'm stupid against tables. All my cells bust. I got a little shipwreck, a frugal little shipwrecked on a decorated terrace. It's hard not to read this as testimony. I was a sucker in blouses. I was the only human to ever say we. I sat at frugal tables and I undertook the ceremony of brutality or pronouns. I knelt. I bust a testimony. I was a shimmer of gnats at noon. I was living in a hut as a form of protest and it didn't matter. I lied. And I held it together, and the light was for my body, and the fly was a shipwreck. To thee I went, but I didn't. I shelter my lesion. Some are masters of desire, all deferral and expletives, using the word triumphant while they lounge in their marriages, to choose, to think, to mean, to gather, to eagerly pursue the shimmer that can't cohere above the table, to occupy the silent terrace as the flowers just pour upwards, to be organized towards sugar. Why not? But then we would become enemies. Innovation is not a quality. I want you to really mean it. The truth is, everything that isn't poetry bores me, and within the problem of lamentations, my perennial resistance sensation. I'm telling you things you already know to keep myself intact. There is no everyday life. That was a bribe from the masters. I have taken down the curtains so I can watch the foliage move. To be accurate, to be objective, my idea of myself relates to landscape's unimagined achievement. An event I never sought will shift through the frail silence as I sit in a chair not moving. We have loved nothing brutally. The DNA of loss moves through leaves. Some hidden oxidant of vibration played on a disintegrating cassette tape to the tune of "You Are the Tenderness of Strangers Half Sleeping on a Train." Gods still move by river. The flat warehouses are country-like. And I wonder about silt in trees and chemicals as boats are loaded. What if the body does not signify? Its wee lost cluster starts to fade, the skin opening to the moisture of the season, its immunities the landscape. Here, by landscape, I mean political economy. To have a bath, to write in bed in a hotel,
so obvious and so easy, an entire day till the light starts to fade, to arrive at the long duration of an instability. How to walk with this till the end, speak its tongue like a guest at the discontinuous table. My hands shake. This fundamental torsion, so thoroughly unskirtable, there will never again be sex in 1983, and I don't mind, really. Must I fear formlessness? If it weren't for this, I'd be free, as body organs cast in metals, divinatory objects, to decorate time. I like to spit from moving trains. So much can be passed over in avoidance

every desire emits a throw of dice. I start a school called How Can I Live? In my school called How Can I Live? In my theory of appearing, I lay out my costume. We don't belong to culture. We're sunsets. We simplify our thoughts until they resemble stripes. Stop hiding from life, we say to ourselves. Our skin itches. I beg you, show me something unknowable. I don't believe in this possibility of knowing. How will you start? The flipped over buses, the strange stuff suspended in the air. While they copulate, they turn their heads towards the east. Tell me now about shame and isolation, the shame that has not even a vocabulary. It distracts us from our purpose. Sometimes I see things and I know right away, like looking someone in the eye. The great health is unknown, gratuitous expenditure towards the material ideal. It is not a metaphor. From now on, everything will be called the middle. Everything will be called

0: back to Oral Relics. Today we are doing a heatwave special. Heatwave Relics. That was Talking Heads.
1: Yeah, and we, because the heat is no longer a relic, let's be honest.
0: We're living through it every day. Climate change, guys, climate change. But yeah, we were talking about, well, so actually it's just me and Apolline this week. Amanda is moving apartments. So
1: she's moving out of Amsterdam.
0: Yeah, not with us today, but we were thinking what we were going to do. And honestly, last week, all we could think about was the heat wave and getting through the heat and surviving. So we've chosen some tunes and also have some field recordings, which Apolline is going to start us off with.
1: Yeah.
0: I love that you named it Heatwave Soundscape.
1: And she's can't find it on her laptop, but she will be... Oh my God, it's lost.

So this is, I'm playing my friend's Korg Monotron synthesizer. This is last year during the heatwave in London. I don't know if you can hear the fan in the background, but I've been trying to uncover the little, those mechanical sounds that accompany the heatwave. So yeah, the fan is one of them.

I think the heat sometimes makes you feel so like in your body that you can't do anything. And I was trying to make the sound of crickets, but then I got distracted.

0: I'm having so much fun. You have no idea what you've done. I'm making crickets.
1: You're making crickets?
0: Yeah. I love that. I also love how it, and so that wasn't Apolline's voice today. That was Apolline's voice in the voice recording.
2: 2025.
0: So I also brought a field recording that was from last week, actually. So we had our windows open fully. I'm on the ground floor, so they open up to the street, and they're renovating. There's a Gemeente building in front of us, and they're renovating that building. And so there's a bunch of like really buff, like big construction guys that we felt so bad for because they were working through the heat wave in like tank tops and everything. And they had the radio playing, and I don't know what station it was, but it was cracking me and my roommates up because they were just playing like mainstream pop bangers from the 2000s, and these guys were like fully jamming out to them. So these are some recordings from that.

0: So that first one was Kesha playing classic, and this one is Glamorous. And it was really funny because basically, so my windows open up and they're all on scaffolding. So there's guys like on different levels of the, oh, there's the construction. there's guys on different levels of the construction, and then it's basically these like hot girl bangers playing, them jamming out, and then just like hardcore drills coming through every few 30 seconds to a minute. And it was so funny because I felt like it could be like a music video. I'm sure there's been a music video made like this, like set in, at a construction site with pop bangers playing. But yeah, so that was something that captured the heat wave for me. And then I think, yeah, honestly, it was just, I didn't sleep properly for like 3 nights. I mean, how did you
1: still
0: sleep?
1: Still not sleeping properly. I think I got caught in the rain. So I thankfully had this, like, to be completely soaked while yeah. down.
0: So we did that as well. So I was working, I work at a restaurant 2 days a week. And so I was working a shift on the Friday. We were closed, thank God, because they were like, this is just a health hazard to have people in the kitchen. No, so the storm was on the Saturday.
1: Okay.
0: But so on the Friday, I was working, and earlier in the week, I think the first day of the heat wave, there was, thank God, there was some rain in the evening. And my coworkers and I, the moment that the rain broke, we basically just took turns running outside and standing in the rain so we could come back in. And I was joking that the people on the terrace, because we have a terrace where customers also sit, and we were saying, like, we must look like people breaking out of, like, an insane asylum. Like, we genuinely... And also, it was so hot because the restaurant I work at has no aircon, and the fans are, like, I mean, don't do much when it's 37 degrees outside. So we were basically taking, like, the white cloths that we use to dry, like, the glasses mm-hmm. at the bar. We were putting ice in them and then rolling them up letting them, like, melt against our necks.
1: Oh, that's so smart.
0: And then in the kitchen, they were putting their microfiber towels in the freezer, like wet ones in the freezer, so that they would get cold, and then fully just sticking them on their head.
1: That's
0: like
1: so
0: a
1: smart.
0: Like a shawl, basically. So that was how we injured the heat wave.
1: That's the opposite effect, because I was on the door working when the rain hit. And
0: storm night.
1: Yeah, like, I had my little setup, like, right in between outside and inside. And then, like, you just have this wind suddenly, like, buffet all the plants going crazy.
0: Yeah, yeah, yeah.
1: And then everyone inside's just chilling, like, looking out. And it felt really, like, surreal, yeah. like, this complete contrast.
0: No, it definitely did. Also, I think, so on the Friday, I was having dinner with a friend around Fondelpark, and this restaurant had aircon. And we were, like, trying to cool down, so we were drinking an Aperol Spritz, and we were having a nice dinner, and, you know, feeling so relieved to be inside. And then I realized how dystopian that also felt. Like, I was like, I'm inside, like, enjoying a full aircon on my back, eating a, by anyone's standards, pretty expensive meal, and having a cocktail, and outside is on fire. So it was, yeah, it was a crazy, crazy week, I think, for everyone. What do you want to play? What do you want to play next?
1: I think we'll go to some songs that heated up.
0: Okay. Oh, we started.

0: I'm on Fire by Bruce Springsteen. Very fitting.
1: And before that, we had Bless the Weather by John Martin.
0: So we were discussing kind of what songs you listen to when the weather's like this, and kind of like, I mean, so we're going to go into some a bit more upbeat sort of like party songs, but it's also, I mean, you listen to everything when you're just like hot and your mind is genuine. I feel like my brain didn't, yeah, I was hot and bothered, and I feel like my brain genuinely didn't work for, and at the restaurant when we were playing music, I was like, everything is pissing me off. I was like, I actually, like, I don't want to be a human right now. I don't want to be perceived or like experience my surroundings. But we're on the other side now, for now at least.
1: Yeah, we can think again. But yeah. I'm the same. I was in the studio and I remember just being like, I need to tune into this heat. So I'm going to listen to something really, really slow. But then it makes it worse in a way.
0: So. Yeah, time kind of moves slower in that sense. So we're going to go with something super upbeat right now. This is keeping in the fire theme. This is When a Fire Starts to Burn.
2: When a fire starts to burn.

0: So that went straight into, that's a snippet, a teaser of the field recording we have coming up a bit later. But so the next one is actually, yes, it's a mainstream pop song. This was, this was like an earworm in my, so Olivia Rodrigo's new album came out. Like a week.
1: Oh, I didn't know this was her new album.
0: Yeah, the new album came out. And so Olivia Rodrigo for me was when I was 17, or no, I think I was 18 maybe, Driver's License came out. Or no, I must have been younger. I was 15 or 16. Anyways, Driver's License came out and I was in high school and my girl gang and I, like my friends and I, we would just listen to it driving like at sunset. And it was one of those songs where it became such a like teenage relic for me to throw back to our
1: last week
0: Relics of Adolescence episode. But so when this new album came out and I'm 26 now, it was kind of like revisiting like a singer and a kind of music that I hadn't listened to since I was, yeah, I mean, her target audience. So last week it was just, I was playing it on repeat. I took a train to Maastricht for work and I was listening to the album start to finish on that train ride. And then the heat wave came and I just was still listening to it on repeat. And so we're gonna play one from that.

0: We have now very dramatically segued into
1: the storm.
0: The storm. I remember on Saturday when it was still so hot, and it was like, finally, the heat was breaking, and I just sat that evening again on my couch with the windows open. Well, I actually sat on a bench listening to the thunder and like the wind coming until the first like raindrops hit, and then I was like, okay babes, it's time to go inside,
1: time to find shelter.
0: Yeah. And then I went back inside and I basically just chilled on my couch with the windows open again, like getting stray droplets, thinking like, I'm so grateful that the heat is over.
1: But that's the best, when it's like you've left the window open and it's just kind of trickling in.
0: Yeah.
1: I love that.
0: Yeah. Oh, this is the car alarm. So a car alarm in the neighborhood kept going off. I feel so sorry for this person, whoever they are. Something about like the storm, like I don't know if it was the sound of thunder or the light, whatever, but it kept triggering the car alarm. And I think people in the neighborhood, like, at a certain point, people started shouting. I was like, it's not their fault. But, yeah, so this is our segue into the last bit. I think we have, it's the last 10 minutes of the episode. And we're going to do some more, like, chill vibes. This is a storm. This is when the weather breaks, when the heat breaks, and you can finally think clearly again.

Underwater Love. This is Underwater Love by Smoke City. Shout out Andrea for showing this to me. But I think, yeah, in this one, it talks about rain coming and then storm breakings. And I don't know, let's see, for cycle number 3 of heat storms, this happens again.

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So this is a Amsterdam Storm remix of this Brazilian trip hop song. The way I feel, it's all over me. 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

0: Carlton and the Shoes, Never Give Your Heart / Fan / Umbrella Away, Studio One Lovers Rock Edition. Thanks for coming. We're going to leave you with a bit of Otis Redding.
1: Stay cool. 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
0: Bye. 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

Hello. Hi, everyone. My name is Queenie. I am coming from Brussels today, and I will be playing and performing a small poem about the internet and about meeting people on the internet and playing games on the internet, because I love the internet. I will also put a link to a website in the chat, because if you want to follow along or catch up, it's also nice to get like the text, and you can like visit it later. There's also all the sounds and everything. Okay. So yeah, let's begin, and thanks for listening.

rules of an infinite game are quite clear. But if you're new, please take a seat without any fear. So, first, the character you go for, it is nothing more than what's described on its character sheet. Then, the levels. The levels are gained through missions. They serve define the character's strength and fame. And when it comes to fights, well, fights are moderated to randomly judge whether an attack or a parry is possible. The game is text-based. It takes place on a chat. It's a story we're writing together. Our actions and thoughts are in italic, and off-game conversations are in brackets. Everything's different on an infinite game. Voices get dragged and dropped. On the servers, players haunt their own stories, and the plastic edges expand way beyond, floating in space. But now, I'm gonna ask you to pan in, fully, to take it. Because here, in this world, this conversation, this road, we both slowly perambulate. They both

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One of them pours a spell from a flask. They sit there, about to share sips. We see one of them eyed a pale moonlight. How's it at home? They're far from there. They call the stars, shrug their shoulders, and look down at their game and goals. So, here we have them. They're called Kent and Brutus. Kent is no longer queen, there's been some change, but Dis won't be. Still serving a king, a never worn out kind, an excellent knight. Dis is walking through the queen's land, and Kent, she's looking at her dedication with admiration. Kent was married before it was started. Never loved her. Never loved him like in any royal settlement. This hothead, this champion of popular shame. He was so obsessed about power. He saw it all through a great magician. He started a war with hundreds of soldiers. Well, Kent never knew she survived escaping home, but she felt quite alive when she heard Dis had an answer. The wolf was ripping through her skin from head to toe, leaving her with a crown to let roll down the floor. Now, they're fleeing the destinies through woodlands.

stepping out a bit. Because of all the lives she had lived, Kent was and is, like many of them, the quiet kid no one notices. When she climbs into the machine box, she leaves her parents outside at the dinner table, their fingers clasped on the cutlery, waiting for her. While here, she just tries to find ways to untie the knot in her gullet. When she scrolls, there's in her hand a bunch of dead pixels. There's digital birds chirping across the screen, and magicians speak to her, through her. She marries their words like they have clouds in their stomach. In real life, Ken spares out the others of her presence, thinking of her teenage years and how fast they seem to pass. It's hard, because she has the mind of an old woman. She hates school, and if she's being honest with herself, she fucking hates the world she's living in. She observes that world and feels

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Like she was threatened by her own shy fingers. Her room's a mess, but she can't bear to clean it, or at least replace that pasta that's falling out. So she just stares at the screen, drinking cheap English tea with too much sugar, and she's tried to make sense, but nothing really helps. So instead, she's online. But she's alone.

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She plays all through the night, but she'd leave around 6 and reconnect at 5 the next day. Kent thinks of her as the girl who won't compare herself to others.

She knows it all, and she's there. She's there even that day when Kent got to school. And see, for context, trouble at school is personified by this mafia of three boys, never tired of hanging out together. Their eyes like sharp knives. They wear the same shoes because they walk with the same anger in their feet. Of course, they're spreading words like a disease, accused Kent of stealing from the bags in PE and other made-up tales that didn't take place in this reality. So, if we come back to this day, everything was quiet, but that day, everything came back in a hurry. One of the boys, let's call him C, just told another never-ending lie. And now is here, standing in the middle of the girls' bathroom, unallowed but willing to cancel any form of obligation. Of course Kent is there, otherwise it wouldn't be this day. He watched her lose focus on washing her hands, knows that a single word is a trigger for enemy aggression. And yet see, his whole body is screaming damage. He is agitated. We feel his hands reaching her, and she's forced into one of the cabins, the big one with the sink inside. But he's not there to wash his violent hands. He closes the door, reaches, and pulls the bolt. Kent shrinks her match body. He wants to do some damage. Her cry reaches her stomach, but he starts screaming at her with all the words he knows. She feels him draw too close to her. But this cry she hears coming from her. And for every time she's found herself blank before the abrupt arms of an enemy with too much powers, before the arms of the father who never heard of tenderness, she becomes alive now. She finds meaning. For every false lead she'd explored in the fierce game of life, for every time she's been dumbed down and made small, she calls up this weakness, picks up her fallen crown. Kent is scared but knows how not to show it. Her anger is plain and abrupt, and she strikes the Colossus' torso with all her might, to the tune of the monstrous whatever. She brings her knee to his guts. He drags her down with him. Her forehead hits the ceramic throne, but she bursts harder, rises above him, strikes another blow because gods are behind her. She feels the outrage of a generation coming out. But in the temporal nonsense of this movement, the bell sings its time. His mind gets distracted for a second, but she finds nerve to stand up, put her hand to her bloody forehead, and she begins to run. And running, she knows how to, because when she recalls her digital epic poem, The Game, in between all the attacks and the parries, there was the journey to the friendly city. To give a recap, when this revolution started, our friends fled on a boat and fought for a selfish sea for days. Then they landed on a strange beach to finally reach the mess of a land with no promises. She remembers. They just cooked some raw fish. Because of the salt, they never had too much, and while this hand reached the last piece, an arrow passed through it. The fish, not the hand. Well, you can tell it was well aimed. It was a precise warning saying, if you move, I'll do the same to the hand, not the fish. You just had to see this face. And how quickly she stood, sword in the air, letting out a stern scream, because that's how brave she was. And bothered by the weight of her iron casts, she steps forward, shows herself. And so does the other one, so does the enemy in front. Its face slim and damaged, filled with malice. But then comes more, and we see them more clearly. They were called elves with spiders in their hair, bows and arrows in their
let's run. And that's what they did. They did so well, so far at Underange for so long that they didn't even have to look back and catch their enemies, reaching what was their only goal and treasure. A fish. After she's hesitated in between electronic and regular mail, she pulls up the markdown editor and, like she would like the ink bleed on paper, pulls a word or two for what's still unclear. It seemed like she practiced a whole life for this moment. She'd picture her mom, head in her hands, elbows on the desk, eyes open on every noise the computer makes. Behind is the game, still on, because it's infinite. Then she logs into the forum. Fuck, there's no green dot next to this username, but let's try anyways. In capital and in 72 points Arial Narrow bold, she writes, "I'm coming."

is the next.

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Hand in hand, peer to peer, outside the absurd binarity that made it possible in the first place. Better seen outside of the computer screen.

I'm

There is a moment after the letter ends, the pen lifts, the ink dries. You think that you are finished, and then your hand starts moving again. Not because you forgot something, but because you finally understood what you're trying to say. This is Unveiling the Soul. I'm your host, Anna, and tonight we are listening for the truest thing, the thing we had last. We have 7 writers, 1 musician, and 1 full hour of afterwards.

0: Iota Salenti writes it in English. The distance itself becomes the form. The poem is the piece that can't find its voice. Iota calls this mother, 6 lines, a lifetime. I present you, Iota Salenti, Mother.
1: When will I hug you and finally say, Mother, Mother, you that unintentionally bore me, can now intentionally carry me.

0: The mother will never read the poem, the daughter will never send it. And so, we arrived at the next piece, not further away from the onset, but deeper into it. The train is leaving, the platform is empty, and the sentence arrives as the wheel begins to turn. Someone stands at the platform, and the clock chimes. A goodbye happens, and only later, on the stairs, in the hallway, in the years of missing, does the sentence arrive. Joyce Law is our next writer of the evening. She was already in another country when she wrote the next piece, Things Unsaid by Joyce Law.
1: When the clock chimed and we said goodbye, I wanted you to take me to the airport. Instead, you walked me to the start of a lifetime of missing you. Today, oceans apart, when will your waves meet my shore? Sometimes I chuckle, startling the birds, remembering your wit, your humor. A meeting of minds, a soulmate from another life. You always made me feel like $1,000,000. I'm all the richer for seeing the world through your eyes. Now, I know that what I love most about you is the version of myself when I'm with you.

0: The train departs, the airport never happens, and the next piece brings us back, not to a platform, but to a sandlot in Melbourne, to a question that was asked 40 years ago and has not been answered yet. The childhood silence is the heaviest kind. It has no echo. It just waits. Matthew Pooler is a poet and a teacher. His latest collection, The Teeming Mess of Glory, came out last year. But this poem's voice is older than that. 40 years older, actually. Matthew still doesn't know what he would have said. He only knows the shape of the gap. This is the PS that arrives too late to change anything, except the telling. Matthew Pooler, with winning and losing.
1: Life is hell, but at least there are prizes. Janet Frame, Prizes. On the day when they rehearse for prize-giving day, you are away, and so you return the day after to learn who won what. You came first the year before, have a record to uphold. You cannot wait until the teacher arrives. You must know before the bell. But Craig's the first to convey the news. Craig, whose tent you almost did not sleep in on grade 3 camp, until he offered you a troll doll to seal the deal. You cannot recall now why he turned from friend to foe. Today he has the upper hand, the town herald proclaiming he came third and you got nothing, because he savours the chance to say, you are dumb. The word drops, clamours around you. Could a whole self be so vacuous, so flimsy, destroyed by such a feeble, snarling thing? When your teacher finally arrives, you are a mess. Haven't cried so much since you failed the test on the area of circles. And though he sets straight the facts, you came third, Craig nothing, the damage is done. You know how quickly it all falls, and third is only small comfort, next to nothing. Next year, the year after, it could all be prone to the same slight vapid puff. You don't recall what you or Craig said afterwards. Don't recall his face on prize-giving day. Instead, what comes to mind when you think years, years from then of his name is the morning in grade 3 when you and others cooler than you are playing a game of running from Craig, fleeing in mock horror, chanting, "The booger, the booger." The running is jubilant. You've never held such power before, never will again. The prize is short-lived, replaced by the sight of Craig in the sandpit, looking towards you and the others, braying beneath the shade sails. He meets your eyes, asks, "Will you play with me, Matthew?" And still, in the place of an answer, you hear nothing, only the dull vacuum of space, the empty, soundless gap where you failed.

The gap is still there, but now we move from the childhood we cannot fix to the fatherhood we cannot fill. The next piece brings us to a room where the absence has folded itself into objects, socks, spoons, clean shirts, the small things that outlast the grief. Our next writer, Calum Graves, explores grief, tenderness, absurdity, and the strange machinery of being human. He has learned to fold a day without using two names. The socks are still small enough to embarrass theology. The bath runs for no one. The hand opens around the old mistake of being ready. He is in Brisbane. The children are elsewhere. And this poem is a PS to the address he doesn't have. Two Small Moons by Calum Graves. I have learned to fold a day without using your names. Morning goes in first, then the cup cooling beside me, then the window with its ordinary weather, then the quiet tent where my two should be, altering the air. Soren, Matteo. Even written here, you arrive in different weights. One name like a match held close to the dark. The other like a door I am still being taught not to knock on. A body can leave a room and still remain responsible for the shape of it. A father can stand in a supermarket holding a peach as if it has asked him not to prove anything. I do not say I have been robbed. That word is too loud, too much like furniture dragged across the sleeping house. I say instead, some evenings I run bathwater for no one. I say they are socks small enough to make theology seem embarrassed. I say my hands keep opening around the old mistake of being ready. No one teaches you how to miss two lives that are still beginning. No one tells you tomorrow will use the same door, whether you open it or not. Somewhere, perhaps, you are being lifted from sleep. Your mouths warm with milk. Your fists closed around nothing, as if nothing is still worth holding. And I am here, unlearning the violence of wanting proof. I practice tenderness on what is available. The spoon, the clean shirt, the plant, keeping its small appointment with light. I try to become the absence that would never frighten you. Tonight, I put my hand where your small back should have warmed the sheet, and the dark gives nothing back.

0: The hand is still empty. The dark gives nothing back. But we arrive to the next piece, a confrontation. Not with the absence, but with the distance between two people who have seen life and death completely differently. Ruby Murphy is our next author who lives where everything written is about home. The voice in her piece has seen a body burnt alive two doors down. The friend has only seen life through a screen. They are in the same room, but they are not in the same world. This is the PS that cannot be delivered because the postcodes are totally different. Life on TV by Ruby Murphy.
1: When somebody two doors down from you got killed, you didn't really care. You just shrugged and kept filling up the half dozen bottles of water that had piled up by the sink. It didn't scare you, you told me, because it was already done. Every day you amaze me. Sometimes I think you're the brightest, most brilliant person I know. I never thought someone could glow like you could, not until I met you. Sometimes it seems like you know things far beyond my scope of knowing. Sometimes it feels like I'll never really know the inside of your brain. Oftentimes I find you don't know how to understand what's going on inside of mine. You've never seen a body that wasn't on television. I've seen both kinds. The body formerly two doors down from you was burned alive inside their home until both collapsed in on themselves. The body I saw on the screen was face down in the snow. The body I saw was wearing blue jeans. I wish fear was as simple as you made it out to be. I wish living and dying were too. I've told you before, when I was a kid, this neighborhood felt like the whole world. Four whole blocks of infinity. I felt unnaturally blessed then to be born into eternity. That way, when I died, I'd already know my way around. Dying wouldn't be all that bad then, I reckoned. You probably wouldn't even know you were dead. You told me in return that when you were a kid, you thought that you were American, because everybody on TV was. I believe it. I believe you. Really. I do.

0: And now, the next piece brings us to a different kind of sending. Not the letter that cannot arrive, but the love that keeps being sent back. Eleanor Brennan's father died 5 years ago. He was a postman with no perception of time passing. But from all I heard, he was a great father. He told her to take time, to accept people as they are, and to send love back. She still starts the day with a cup of tea. She still watches the flight paths. Last week, a van passed her, sending something from him. You will be happy to hear. Ellie is in Ireland, but the van is everywhere. Before I move on to the piece, I just want to say that Ellie also sent us a picture which accompanies this piece. She made it after her dad's passing, referring to a small ritual they shared together. You can find it back on our website. And now, it's time for Sending Love Back by Eleanor Brennan.
1: My father died 5 years ago today. He was a great man for starting most sentences with Jesus Christ and ending a whole pile of them with "Is that the feckin' time?" He was completely blind to time, a lifelong code he never cracked. But time spent with him was time spent fully present, and he was the crack. A cup of tea was a ritual that involved a recall of memory and an outtake of the sum of its parts. Strong black tea with a sup of milk and a side of conversations about pigeons and the flight paths of planes flying over the garden. One to England, one to America. And once upon a time, the ramblers would call and keep us up half the night telling fairy stories of 10-foot-tall dogs and the boogeyman. Or how the Irish or Clonmel meant Honey Meadow, or Cortanumera out near Portumna meant the Field of the Riches. We had to learn each county, town, village and hinterland in the country to pass the postman's exam. He was a good postman, great with people. I met many of them at his funeral and learnt a lot more about the man he was in their eyes. Kind, patient, funny, late. If you could imagine Eddie Lenehan, Moncon McGann and Bobby Sands rolled into a 6-foot-tall, black-haired, blue-eyed, dancing with devilment gentleman. That was my father. He wasn't perfect, and I accepted him as he was. This was our exchange. He saw me and raised me the perfect conditions for never understanding time, and complete understanding within it. I miss this and him. This is my grief, the grief I grappled with after 5 years, and wouldn't you think you'd be getting over it, Loop? The absence of his specific kind of presence replaced with the presence of his specific absence is hard to get over. So 5 years on, I purposefully take time to notice pigeons and flight paths and trout breaking the sky in the canal, and allow his loss pass through me and fill my eyes till I'm blind. When I get back to my car, I look up and see a post van parked across the road. "Sending love," it said. This is me sending love back.

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1: The love is sent, the van keeps driving, and so we arrive at the last room, the bedroom. Not the departure, but the return.

We just heard Chef Thomas by Angel Sides, also known as Nina Luther. She wrote this after a breakup, and her best friend's laughter at the end is what helped her pick up the pieces after. The piece brings us to the next bedroom. Vera Nova wrote a poem after a day she didn't know how to process. The sock is at the end, the last question still pending. Woolen Socks by Vera Nova. It's been 5 years since the last time I slept at your place. You didn't believe I could get a PhD, so I left, but forgot my woolen socks on your bedroom floor. It's been a week since you appeared at a conference from my field. Funny how 5 years can change a man's mind. I won't lie, your presence made me smile. A slight annoyance to see you blend and shine. And so I gathered some courage and managed to ask, do you still make music at times? How do you know that? You asked perplexed. God, we fucked for months, I said, while blood flooded my face. It's been a day since we had tea at your place, and I blame your stupid face for the words I couldn't phrase, and all the things I left locked inside my chest. We started talking science and moved to details of you, about how you hurt your arm and the writing of your book. And in between your sentences, something flickered through. Flirting hidden in sarcasm, the thing you always do. You touched my face, too touchy for a friend. I guess you forgot how to flirt somewhere these last years. You tried to kiss me more times than I can count, I'll give you that. Quite a perseverance act. You played on repeat that song about Mexico while you took your shirt off slowly. Maybe it's a coincidence, but I kinda hope it's not. I wish I could tell you that I listened to your songs, that if I close my eyes, I still catch your quirky smile, and that a part of me wishes I had let myself be kissed. I wish I could let you know that I stare at my phone looking for words for a text I won't send. But if I had to leave our conversation in the most civilized way, one last message with a taste of a PS, the only thing I'm left to ask is, would you send my woolen socks back?

The ink is dry, the hand has moved, the letter was sealed and sealed and sealed again. Thank you for listening, and thank you to everybody who submitted for trusting us with your afterwards. This was Unveiling the Soul, and I'm Anna, wishing you a good night. Until the next open call. Bye.

चित्ते नंदो साथ खोजे।

Right, welcome everyone to Wildcard. Starting out nice and slowly, that was Rainwater. This is from the Searching Moonlight compilation out on Efficient Space.

I see it.

right, so tonight's show is going to be a bit of a potpourri, freestyling, playing some of my favorite records. Right now we're listening to Thomas Lear from Dark Entries release called 1979. This is UK post-punk.

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1: All are but a possible round of all round. 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

0: 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Never relax, never relax, never relax. Big brothers and big sisters gave him lots of attention. But Sid was a hyperactive kid. He just never seemed able to sit still. Never relax, never relax, never relax. Never relax. Never relax, never relax, never relax. Unlike the other kids on his block, Sid never learned how to walk. He just ran around acting nervous. Never relax, never relax, never relax. He sat in school in detention, drawing funny pictures on the wall. Not a moment of peace did Sid ever find. Never relax, never relax, never relax. Never relax. Never relax, never relax, never relax. Now when Sid discovered masturbation, he just couldn't keep a good thing down. But it didn't help much his condition. Never relax, never relax, never relax. Sid signed up for the army, and he got tired of working in the pottery. And they sent him over to a foreign country. Never relax, never relax, never relax. Sid met this girl in East Germany, and she invited him up to her room for some tea. Then she pulled out a gun and took his money. Never relax, never relax, never relax. She shot Sid through the head, and Sid died and went to hell. And he burned, and he burned, and he yelled. I never been relaxed, never relaxed, never relaxed. Now the devil said, this ain't fair. Most people who come here have had their share of comfort. So he sat sitting in a reclining chair. But it was an electric chair. Never relax, never relax, never relax, never relax.
1: Right, so that was quite the tragedy from Dan Johnstone.

Yeah. So this is filmmaker. This is current artist coming out of Medellin, who also happens to be someone who I really love. And coming up is Legobelt.

Yeah, so that was Legoveld, a legendary artist from the Netherlands down in The Hague, non-stop hits after hits. And now we're gonna go to Colombia with Chupamel Dedo.

Yes, será parálisis permanente, jugando las cartas en el cementerio. Which means playing cards in the cemetery.

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Hello everyone. Thank you to everyone who tuned in. Welcome to this show. This is Butterflies of Ash, and my name is Julia, and today we have the last episode for the moment, which is called Everything All at Once. Today we have also a very close friend of mine who joined me in the radio studio. So shout out to Alice. I'm very happy that she's here with me. So as I said, this will be the final episode of my show for now. And I'm kind of sad that this show came to an end, but at the same time I'm very happy because I feel like this is a very good ending to this project, because for the people who have been listening, every time in my episodes I've been focusing on a specific theme, on specific feelings that we experience as human beings, and I feel like this working on this radio show has been a process through which I could also learn a lot about myself, and I could also explore feelings that I wouldn't otherwise explore, and I wouldn't have the space and the time to explore. And so I learned just how many different feelings we have to deal with as human beings, and how overwhelming it can be sometimes to feel all of these at once, to the point that sometimes we don't even distinguish what we feel, and to the point that sometimes it's easier for us to just refuge in the easiest way of dealing with it, which is neglecting these feelings or detaching ourselves from the awareness of such emotions. And so having the chance to sit down and explore them, mainly through artistic works, so mainly literature and tracks, but also through conversations with friends and with other people that I met throughout this process, was very interesting. I hope it was interesting also for the people that have been listening to my episodes. And I feel like also with these episodes, I learned that learning how to understand these feelings and how to deal with them can actually be empowering for us as people, also as a form of resistance in society. And so throughout this project, I talked about many feelings to explain how there are so many dimensions to our existence as individuals, and we often don't stop to think about what all that we have inside and around us and what all of this means to us, because we exist and we unconsciously live through all of these emotions, but we don't pay that much attention to them. And so for the last episode, I decided to sort of connect all of these feelings that I've been talking about into the same radio episode as a demonstration that even though there are so many dimensions to our existence, they are all interconnected, and we are also interconnected as people, and so all of these feelings help us understand more about ourselves, but also more about people that surround us. So I've been talking about identity, space, grief, home, belonging, community, and for the last episode I wanted to build a sort of connection between all of these themes, and so I decided that I want to read again or play again some tracks and some literature from episodes that I've already had, so that people can listen to this again and I can also build a sort of connection between everything that I've been exploring in these past months. So the first work that I would like to read again, it's from Situated Knowledges by Donna Haraway. And in this book, she's basically challenging the idea of a universal knowledge. And she's saying that knowledge is situated, meaning that knowledge is personal and specific to bodies. And so each of us, each identity, experiences reality in a different way. And we all have a specific knowledge that is specific to our body. And building on this, discovering our own positionality is essential, because if we do that, then we can actually understand how we work, how we exist, and we can also understand why we experience certain things differently from other human beings. And this is a small passage from this work. We need the power of modern critical theories of how meanings and bodies get made, not

actually be able to reimagine them and move past these structures, because if we don't become aware of the space we exist in, we will never be able to understand our existence as individuals, our experiences, and then reimagine what we can actually be. And so until the moment that we will be able to get to know ourselves, we won't even be able to understand how we exist, the reality we exist in, and how other people exist, and what knowledge means for them. So it's essential that we become aware of our positionality so that we can understand what reality means for us. And in this, I think that it's also very important that we, when we reflect upon our own positionality, that we become aware of our privilege. Because, for example, I am really aware that my positionality is also existing in a place of privilege if I compare it to other people. And this also really links to the theme of grief, the theme of grieving our own existence, because we feel like we exist in a place that should be also available to people that don't actually have the privilege to exist in such space. But I will also come to this later to show how actually these themes really much connect to one another. And really important in this, I feel like, is the discourse around discomfort, which I talked about in an episode with friends of mine that we worked on a project called Modern Discomfort. And discomfort is important here because it's obvious that if we go through the process of becoming aware of our positionality, of the structures we exist in, and just becoming aware of what we feel and who we are, obviously this entails a feeling of discomfort, but the feeling of discomfort itself is is an indication that something is happening and something is changing. And so this discomfort should be embraced, and it represents the first step to become aware and move past imposing structures or anything that we just unconsciously exist in. And in this, this process really helps us become aware of our identity, and also how Donna Haraway was saying how each knowledge is positioned within each different identity. And we can become aware of how many possibilities there are for identities to exist, how identity is not just a binary and it's not just a fixed category, but there's actually much space for identities to exist. And in this, I brought back one of the work that I read during one of the show, which is One Nun and 100,000 by Luigi Pirandello, who is an Italian writer. And in this book, to briefly summarize, a man is going through a sort of identity crisis when he understands that other people don't see him in the same way as he sees himself. And so through this book, I explored the meaning of identity and how many faces there are to the same identity, to actually understand how fluid the concept and the meaning of identity is. So this is a passage from the book. No name, no memory of yesterday's name today or of today's name tomorrow. If the name is the thing, if a name is the concept inside us of everything outside us, and without a name there is no concept, living things blindly inside us, indistinct and undefined, well then, let them take this name that I once bore among them and engrave it as an epitaph on the forehead of the image they had of me. Then leave it there in peace and never speak of it again. Because that's all a name is, an epitaph on a tombstone. And so in this book, the author explains and explores the concept of the multiplicity of identity. And now, not only we don't have a specific fixed identity, but also how the perception of identity that each of us has inside ourselves can be different. And so understanding and becoming aware of this, it's also a step towards reclaiming our identity, because in modern life and in contemporary society, we often don't have the space to experience identity in this multitude and in this really fluid way, as we should be able to. So, but the process of reclaiming identity also really connects to reclaiming space and making space

space familiar and rebuilding or just reclaiming the space that we feel like belongs to us and that has been taken away from us. So I will be talking about this soon, but first let's go with the second track.

Before the track, I was talking about the process of becoming aware of how fluid our identity can be and how many possibilities there are for us to explore identity and to reclaim that identity. And I think this is also very much connected to the space we exist in and about how we can reclaim space that has been taken away from us. And during a previous episode, which was titled Surviving Spaces, I was exploring what is the connection between spaces, our identities and our existence as human beings, and how often it is, especially nowadays, that spaces are being destroyed, but not only materially, but also like the feeling and the sense of belonging that people have towards their own home and their own places has been constantly destroyed by people that think have the right of taking away those feelings and those spaces. And I read part of a work by Mahmoud Darwish called Memory of Forgetfulness that was exploring how spaces are being destroyed, but even if this destruction exists, there is still a way that people can keep these spaces alive through the culture, through habits, and through the feeling of familiarity that they attach to those spaces. So Mahmoud Darwish is a Palestinian author and poet who has lived his own life in a sort of state in which other people were invading what he called home, and he had to constantly move around to find places where it could exist. So he constantly tried to bring with himself the feeling of home and belonging through what he could remember of his land, and he was expressing these feelings also in his works. And the historical background to this work, which is called Memory for Forgetfulness, is the Siege of Beirut. And I will read this passage, which is quite long, but I think it's a very beautiful passage and can really help us understand what it means by keeping spaces alive even though they are being destroyed. And so he is showing how we can reclaim the spaces we exist in as part of reclaiming our identity, and doing this through keeping alive habits, even if they are small actions, but if for us these actions are familiar and represent belonging, then they can help us keep these spaces alive, even if they are being destroyed materially by someone else. And he's explaining this through the concept of coffee, he's attaching himself to coffee as a way of keeping his land alive. I want the aroma of coffee. I need 5 minutes. I want a 5-minute truce for the sake of coffee. I have no personal wish other than to make a cup of coffee. With this madness, I define my task and my aim. All my senses are on their mark, ready at the call to propel my thirst in the direction of the one and only goal, coffee. Coffee for an addict like me is the key to the day. And coffee for one who knows it as I do means making it with your own hands and not having it come to you on a tray, because the bringer of the tray is also the bearer of talk, and the first coffee, the virgin of the silent morning, is spoiled by the first words. Dawn, my dawn, is antithetical to chatter. The aroma of coffee can absorb sounds and will go rancid, even if these sounds are nothing more than a gentle good morning. Coffee is the morning silence, early and unhurried, the only silence in which you can be at peace with self and things. Creative, standing alone with some water that you reach for in lazy solitude and pour into a small copper pot with a mysterious shine, yellow turning to brown, that you place over a low fire. Stand back from the fire a little and observe a street that has been rising to search for its bread ever since the ape disentangled himself from the trees and walked on 2 feet. A street borne along on carts loaded with fruits and vegetables, and vendors' cries notable for faint praise that turns produce into a mere attribute of price. Stand back a little and breathe air sent by the cool night. Then return to your low fire, and watch with love and patience the contact between the two elements, fire-colored green and water rolling and breathing out tiny white granules that turn into a fine film and grow. Slowly they expand,
then quickly swell into bubbles that grow bigger and bigger and break. Swelling and breaking, they're thirsty and ready to swallow 2 spoonsful of coarse sugar, which no sooner penetrates than the bubbles come down to a quiet hiss, only to sizzle again in a cry for a substance that is none other than the coffee itself, a fleshy roaster of aroma and Eastern masculinity. Remove the pot from the low fire to carry on the dialogue of a hand, free of the smell of tobacco and ink, with its first reaction, which as of this moment will determine the flavor of your day and the arc of your fortune, whether you're to work or avoid contact with anyone for the day. What emerges from this first motion and its rhythm, from what shakes it out of a world of sleep rising from the previous day, and from whatever mystery will uncover in you, will form the identity of your new day. Because coffee, the first cup of coffee, is the mirror of the end, and the end that makes the coffee reveals the person that stirs it. Therefore, coffee is the public reading of the open book of the soul, and it is the enchantress that reveals what her secrets the day will bring. Then later there is another passage. They shame me. Without my knowing, I'm ashamed in front of them. The obscure ips on the obscure rubs against itself and ignites into clarity. Conquerors can do anything. They can aim sea, sky and earth at me, but they cannot root the aroma of coffee out of me. I shall make my coffee now. I will drink the coffee now. Right now, I will be seated with the aroma of coffee, that I may at least distinguish myself from a sheep and live one more day, or die with the aroma of coffee around me. So I think this is a very heavy passage, but it's also very beautiful because it makes us understand how a simple act such as making coffee can remind us of home and can help us go through a moment that it's so hard when everything around us has been destructed or is being constantly destructed. And so when we wonder how we can feel familiar with spaces that are so far or that don't exist anymore, then we can actually try to reclaim these spaces by bringing back the actions that make us feel familiar and that make us feel as we belong to these places. And something so small as making coffee in the morning can actually be a way of reclaiming the space that has been taken away from us by someone else. And this is also what Mahmoud Darwish is saying in this passage, that conquerors can do anything, they can take anything away from him, but they will never be able to take the aroma of coffee out of him. And this is what links us to places and will always link us to the place we define as our home. So making us feel, so these actions that make us feel part of something. And whenever we talk about space, whatever these spaces might be, if they still exist or if they have been destroyed, there is a dimension where these spaces will always survive, and these dimensions exist within our minds and within our body and in our soul. And in time where destruction happens so quickly and so easily, being able to find the same version of what we consider familiar within ourselves is itself a way to reclaim what is ours and what will always be in ours. And so reclaiming space can represent itself an act of resistance, because it is a way of not letting the outside world destroy what we can carry inside. And so this is also connecting to finding a space within modernity to feel things and experience things, even when the outside reality is not allowing us to find the space to experience such thing. And so reimagining reality can also represent this dimension in which we keep spaces alive through emotions, through actions, and through things that are not specifically material, which can help us discover a space where we can keep existing even in spaces that have been actively destroyed. And I was also thinking when I was working on this that in the contemporary world, in our everyday life, sometimes a lot of things are just
like in this process that we try to navigate in of discovering ourselves and maybe reclaiming the space that we deserve, there are always certain situations that can feel as an illusion, because sometimes we feel like we actually break free from what society imposes on us, but it is actually just an illusion because we are just existing within the space that we have been given. And so in doing this, sometimes we have the illusions that things are changing, but we need to actually break free from a pattern to actually experience this sense of freedom. And so to explore better this feeling of illusion and this feeling of change that not always we are able to start, I will read this poem that is called Illusions of Change. What are we left with when the fire of modernity burns our home to the ground? How much can a four-letter word hold if we are constantly left with nothing? Am I forgiven if I carry the truth of myself and others in a sheltered place inside the flesh? So when it ceases to exist, I will feel it without touching its edge? How can we be grieving spaces when their features are so unrecognizable, we forget what they used to be when they still existed? Maybe we hold ourselves accountable for such destruction to the point where we inevitably feel part of the chaos, so our pain becomes the result of our knowledge instead of being the mere consequence of loss. And as we try to save ourselves by projecting such pain into who stands in front of us, we temporarily free ourselves from something permanent, forgetting that others are gifting us the same suffering. So when we finally go back to our four-letter word, the walls seem to be fading, but what's inside is still in place, and that image has never changed. Now I will play the next track.

Welcome back. So to connect to what I was talking about before about grief, I said that sometimes we have to recognize that being able to resist and to navigate resistance is itself a privilege, and this can bring about a feeling of grief, a feeling of stealing the space to exist from others to those who didn't have the luck to exist in the space, in the same space as we do. Because recognizing that we exist in a position of privilege can also bring about feelings that make us feel guilty for our own existence. And when I was talking about this in one of the previous episodes, exploring what grief is actually, because grief has so many dimensions and it's experienced in so many different ways, I was exploring this through a work which is called The Hateful Self. And in this work, they really use the concept of The Hateful Self by Levinas, which is a concept that makes us understand how our comfort, our safety, and our ability to live freely may come at the expenses of others. And so grief sometimes can also be experienced in this sense. So this is a small passage from the work. My being in the world of my or my place in the sun, my being at home, have these not also been the usurpation of spaces belonging to the other men whom I have already oppressed or starved or driven out into a third world? Are they not acts of repulsing, excluding, exiling, stripping, killing? So in this work is basically exploring the idea that the world we enjoy, so our home, our rights, our lifestyle, they might only exist because someone else has been displaced, oppressed, or denied the same things. And even if we personally didn't commit violence, we might still benefit from systems that have harmed others and that continue to harm others. And sometimes it might be difficult to navigate this feeling of grief, even if I personally think that this feeling of grief has to exist, must exist, because it is making us aware of the privilege and the privileged position that we have in the world. And so our innocence might actually not be as innocent as it feels, because simply existing comfortably in the world may already be tied to structures of inequality, war, colonization, or exclusion. And this quote, this passage that I read shows that ethics begins when we recognize that our lives are entangled with the suffering of others. And so we cannot pretend that our existence is guilt-free, even if we personally didn't actively contribute to violence or to systems of oppression. And so this has led me to ask myself, to what extent is it my fault that I feel this grief for others? And also sometimes, should I feel guilty for not being able to grieve somebody's? Because it is true that in this world there are some bodies and some identities that are not grieved as they should and that have been considered inferior. And sometimes when we do not give these identities and these spaces that much importance as we should, and when we feel that we are living at their expense, then we feel this sense of guilt and this sense of grief. And last year, when thinking about all of these dimensions, led me to write relatively short text in which I was trying to explore grief and the suffering of others and how this is connected to the suffering that I feel, while also trying to understand how I see this suffering in the spaces that surround me. And I was trying to understand why so many people seem careless in front of the suffering of other people, which is very obvious in our eyes. And so I wrote this text that is called Why Do Weeping Willows Cry? And I already read this text in my first episode, so I feel like it makes sense to read it again now. That is my final episode, because it really much connects to the topic that I'm discussing now.
Have you ever wondered why all that surrounds us is crying? Or maybe you never noticed. You mistake the tears for the rain and the trembling for the wind. I wondered about that age-long in sadness, that everlasting cry, whether the surrounding world was healing or bleeding. Tears that nobody sees, yet find their way to fall when what we know is soft and when things are breaking. Bleeding, always, without a moment to breathe. From the instant they exist until their skin wilts and their soul consumes. Decades of sorrow and never an instant to live. I feel confined within these walls, so I take a walk, carry my body through space, hoping to find a place where I can exist. But the cry follows me, louder and louder, scratching at my ears. I walk faster, I run, but the noise does not fade. I look around, I have not moved, I thought I did. Does anything ever change? Why does nobody taste the soil they share? Why does nobody notice the hurting bodies lying in the daylight, their leaves shining in the sun, wetting under the storm, always screaming, waiting to be heard? I try to cry, I try to mimic the sound of their pain, but mimicking does not save me, mocking does not grant me more time. Roots keep growing, I feel them on my fingertips, trapped like seeds starting to rot. A pain that seems liberating yet confines the soul within the body. What can I do if not listen? So I listen until my ears bleed, until I cannot distinguish the sound of their suffering from the constant stream of my own blood. I feel safe in their shadow, but how do they feel? Leaves dance on the street, they ask me to join, but I cannot. I never learned how to dance. How can a body forget its movements? How can a mind refuse to move? I remember when my grandmother took me to the trees. Take me to the place where we can sit under the leaves and still feel the breeze, I said. She took my hand. I carried my body through space, leaving my feet behind, catching them just in time. I asked her, why are they always crying? She said, because no one else does. I never understood. But now I hear it everywhere, sorrow, silence, noise, cry. Everything around me has the same capacity to feel, and yet I am alone. I look inside myself and cannot find a place to stay. I see only pain, only wasted time, only life taken. If everything around me is falling, how can I stand? Roots keep growing, I feel them, yet I never tasted them. Have you ever wondered why all that surrounds you is crying? Or maybe you still have not noticed. You mistake the tears for the rain, the trembling for the wind. And still I am here, still I listen. I listen because it's all I can do. So with this text, as I was saying, I wanted to explore feelings of pain, feelings of grief, and how having so much pain surrounding ourselves make us feel, but at the same time, how the neglect of people for such suffering make us feel even more guilty for this neglect, even if we are not actively participating in this. And while I was writing this, I also explored some natural spaces in Rotterdam, and I listened to the sounds that I could hear to make this connection also between the human world and the natural world, and to also see how the pain that I see in the world mirrors in nature. And in this process, I felt like what really helped me was also working on this while being in a community also, because going through this process of understanding spaces as individual, as an individual person, but also as shared in, as spaces shared with other people, gave me also a different perspective on how I explored this topic. And this is why I feel that communities are very important, especially within creativity. So obviously I feel that community is a essential part of our life in every context, but I also feel that communities in arts and culture have something that other communities don't have, because they have the power of telling stories and they don't really put a limit on which stories can or cannot be told. So having this community while going through this process made me really aware also of how other people were feeling and what is the connection between their existence and mine.
And I also had an episode recently in which I was talking with my friend Laura about communities and how we experienced communities and how communities can help us in this process of discovery. And we were discussing that through these communities we can find our own identities, and in arts and culture, having a community means also that you can see your experience reflected in creativity, and alternative artistic spaces, in particular from my own experience, really gives you this space because they don't have formal requirements and they don't really give you specific frameworks within which you have to exist. So once again, this is a representation of how everything is connected, because I feel like I wouldn't have experienced this topic in the same way if I wasn't part of a community. And at the same time, I feel like once you become aware of your own identity and your own existence, then you can also be able to build a community because you are aware of the space you are creating. So now, since I talked about how I was going through this project while also recording some sounds, I'm gonna play a mix of nature sounds that I recorded and explored during this project, and I hope you enjoy.

0: Okay, so this was it for today. Thank you for everyone that tuned in, and also thank you for everyone who listened to all of my episodes. Maybe I'm gonna be back in September with a new show, but for now, this was the last episode, and I hope everybody enjoyed and everybody maybe found some new works or some new tracks that you like and that helped you explore yourself and understand something more about yourself, others, and your existence. So thank you to everyone. I wish you all have a nice day. And also thank you to all the people that joined throughout this process. Thank you to Alice for being here today. And yes, I hope you all have a nice day and enjoy the next show. Bye. Do you want to say bye?
1: Bye.
0: Bye.

Hello and welcome. After some technical difficulties, I'm finally able to make this work. So welcome to the show titled Behind the Groove, in which we will explore the art of reimagining old songs and old materials and bringing them back to life through songs that we all know and love. And today I'm gonna tell you a story that starts with a personal anecdote, which is actually the ending point of an exciting musical story. This story starts in 2024, when I was listening to the latest album by Jamie XX that goes by the title of Waves. The album itself is a pleasant listen, and I was able to pick up a few samples in his songs, such as a sample from Touching You by Astrud Gilberto in the song Daffodil, and another sample from Kenny Burke in a wonderful disco track titled Let Somebody Love You. And a third one which caught my attention the most, and it is going to be the starting point of this beautiful journey. The track I'm talking about is titled Life.

You're giving me first kiss. You're giving me walk of shame. You're giving me strong torso.

As you probably noticed, the brass section in the song is probably the most powerful part. And I remember when I heard it, I realized that I had listened to that brass section somewhere else, a couple years ago, actually, in a track titled A Part of You, released in 2022 by the legendary disco producer John Mark Cerrone, or simply Cerrone. He is a personal favorite of mine, so I was also curious where he had taken the inspiration for his song. For the vocals, Cerrone samples You and Me from Disclosure, featuring the talented Eliza Doolittle. So we're going to listen to that version by Cerrone, but still, back then, I still didn't really know if and where had Cerrone taken that powerful brass section from.

Well, as you probably noticed, the brass section was indeed the same in both songs. So they use the same sample, right? So I started wondering, where could that have come from? Who gave birth to such a powerful orchestration? My curiosity would be well paid when I figure out the answer. Turns out, Cerrone sampled, well, Cerrone himself, but not under his name. Back in 1977, when Cerrone was producing Supernature, possibly one of his biggest hits, he teamed up with producer Raymond Donés, also known as Don Ray. And they created a very short-lived band known as Revelación. The band had a strong instrumentation and a very noticeable Spanish influence in the guitar, the castanets, and the melodies themselves. You will certainly notice this in the song we're going to listen to, which is actually a cover itself. This song is a version of The House of the Rising Sun, as played by Revelación. We will listen only to 4 out of the total 15 minutes that this song lasts. Pay special attention to the bridge of the song when it goes quiet and the silence is interrupted by the powerful winds, which I'm sure you will recognize by now.

remember when I found out this song. I listened to it again and again and again back in 2024, very excited about my finding. But I was also restless, all because this song sounded very similar to me. Similar to a song that I had found familiar, aside from the very obvious fact that this is a version of the House of the Rising song. I had the feeling I've heard another song that resembled this one. Was it a cover? Was it an original version? I grew uneasy until a few weeks later. After listening to this song several times, one day it hit me. It hit me like a bolt of lightning. It became clear as day. I thought of a song. I played them both back to back, and the resemblance was mind-blowing. To my relief, of course. This song sounds a whole lot like a song from a band from the 70s called Santa Esmeralda. If the name doesn't ring a bell, don't worry. You might have heard them back again in the soundtrack of the movie Kill Bill Volume 1. The song that clicked in my head is titled Don't Let Me Be Misunderstood. The two songs share so many similar elements. The Spanish guitar, the claps, the castanets that you're hearing in the background, the trumpets, some melodies, and even the structure and the timing of the sections in the songs. And even more so their length, but being both songs originally over 15 minutes long, they are truly siblings. Also, remember the name Santa Esmeralda, because we will come back to it later in the show. Pay attention how similar the bridge from this song is to the intro of the following song. This is Don't Let Me Be Misunderstood by Santa Esmeralda.

Well, did you feel the similarities? Of course, they are not fortuitous, but I didn't know back then. Maybe you're wondering, how come these two songs are so similar? What could be the link, if any, for them to sound almost the same? Well, after some research and digging in obscure forums, I found an interesting clue. It was evident that the two songs were connected, but it was not from any of the band members or the musicians that played any of the songs. It turns out that the producer of this band, Santa Esmeralda, was the music arranger for the band Revelación. I'm talking about Raymond Donés, aka Don Ray, who we mentioned a few minutes ago. Him and Cerrone had worked together in his album Cerrone's Paradise, producing hits such as Got to Have Loving and Love in C Minor. But how could I have seen this coming? Such a specific hidden link between these bands. And I ask myself the questions, is the song also an original piece? What do you think? I thought it was 4 years until I fell into this rabbit hole. Turns out that the inspiration for it came from the 60s, from the band The Animals, who in 1964 released their version of Please Don't Let Me Be Misunderstood. If the name rings a bell, aside from this song, I think you're onto something. I believe by listening to their version, you'll probably notice the profound transformations that Don Rey and Santa Esmeralda did to this song, adding intros, bridges, solos, and a plethora of instruments not found in the version we're going to listen to now, while also making it a 16-minute long track that inspired many covers. This is Don't Let Me Be Misunderstood by The Animals.

Well, didn't that sound like a completely different song? Well, the animals had their touch, but they actually got the song from one of the best in history. The original version of Don't Let Me Be Misunderstood was originally written by Horace Ott, Benny Benjamin, and Saul Marcus as a romantic apology, and they gave it to a singer. That singer infused the song with the agonizing reality of being a black artist fighting for civil rights, channeling the exhaustion of constantly having their intentions and humanity misunderstood by a white man-dominated culture and music industry. The song was taken at a very slow tempo and arranged around the harp and other orchestral elements, including a backing choir that appears at several points. I'll let you guess who this is. Enjoy.

For those of you who did not guess the artist, it is the one and only Nina Simone with such a magnificent interpretation. As a fun fact, Simone's version was covered by Joe Cocker in 1979, who in turn inspired a Finnish version in 1970 called Satiedat Uksin Mista Aloita, and pardon my Finnish, by the band Kirkka. Later, in 1978, after the release of Santa Esmeralda's cover, that same Finnish version would be covered in the style of Santa Esmeralda by a band called Taishka, creating a parallel Finnish Don't Let Me Be Misunderstood verse, if you will. But back to the story. Remember when I told you to hold in your mind the name Santa Esmeralda? Well, the rabbit hole doesn't end here, because Don't Let Me Be Misunderstood was the song by Santa Esmeralda that came to my mind. And thus, we ended up here in this place. But as I dug deeper and deeper, I realized Revelación was not the only one that had a version of the House of the Rising Sun. Santa Esmeralda did too, in the same year. But strangely enough, if you ask me, it is not as similar to the one by Revelación as Don't Let Me Be Misunderstood. But here is for you to judge.

I believe some of you might have raised an eyebrow when I mentioned the animals a few minutes ago. Because probably one of their most popular, if not the most popular song, is The House of the Rising Sun, released in 1965. These two have a completely different style, more sober and more rock and roll, a true testament of its time. And this makes it, then, the second song that Santa Esmeralda borrows from The Animals. This is the version that probably most of us know and love, but of course, there are over 500 versions of this song, so maybe you've heard a different one.

Well, isn't that a stone cold classic? However, what if I told you that Santa Esmeralda was not the only one to borrow two songs from the same artist? What if I told you that the animals themselves also borrowed the House of the Rising Sun? And who could have they taken it from? If you guessed Nina Simone again, you're right. And it seems that she wasn't happy with how the animals were gaining popularity by using her songs. The lead singer from The Animals, Eric Burdon, recalls in an interview how was his encounter with Nina Simone. Quote, "I wanted to see Nina Simone all my life because ever since I heard her voice, I reckoned that she was the proudest, blackest, most talented female in America, if not in the world. She was a tigress as far as I was concerned." Unquote. Then he describes how Linda McCartney arranged their meeting after one of her concerts. He continues, quote, "So, at the end of the room, there was Nina. I walked up towards her. She looked me dead in the eye and said, 'So you're the white motherfucker that took my song and made millions out of it.'" Referring, of course, to the House of the Rising Sun. "So you're white trash." And I went, "Whoa, wait a minute. Listen, I'll tell you something. If I give you back some of the royalties, you give back, if you, I'm sorry. Let me rephrase that. And I quote again. "If you give back some of the royalties to the prisoners in Angola Street Prison that you ripped off, and you claim that you wrote their work songs, you know, then I'll own up to ripping off your song. But in actual fact, because I recorded, don't let me be misunderstood, the whole of England is waiting for your arrival. I paved the way for you going to Europe. Thank you very much." And she went, "Oh, terribly sorry. My name is Miss Simone. What's yours?" "Eric Burdon," she said. "Sit down. What would you like to drink?" Unquote. Well, this is Nina Simone's version of The House of the Rising Sun.

And why would Eric Burdon mention how Nina Simone ripped off the songs of the prisoners in Angola State Prison? Could it be because of the songs Be My Husband or maybe Sinnerman? Sadly, we will never hear Simone's side of the story. You could also argue that Simone was giving voice to those unheard, but it is undeniable that she took inspiration from folk songs, which brings us back to the song in question. The oldest known recording of the song House of the Rising Sun under the title Rising Sun Blues is by the Appalachian artists Clarence Ashley and Gwen Foster, who recorded it in 1933. Ashley said that he had learned it from his grandfather, Enoch Ashley. The oldest published version of the lyrics was printed in a column titled All Songs That Men Have Sung in 1925. Moreover, the song was said to have been known by American miners in 1905. Some musicologists even suggest that the origins of the song actually come from the 16th or 17th century, and its authors are unknown, but could be placed in the USA, England, or France. The narrator of the song can change between a male or a female perspective depending on the version. This is the last piece of this puzzle, the first ever recording of the House of the Rising Sun from 1933. If you made it this far, thank you for listening and catch you on the next one. Bye!

0: So today, on the Upside Down Protocol, our second recording, our second radio show for Radio Worm in Rotterdam, I am interviewing Ayelet Rose Gottlieb, who for me is the queen of improvisation. I usually do interviews, as I told you before, with people who do improvisation in dance, in voice, but not really in music. Voice, kind of like spoken word. But I'm breaking my rules, as is necessary in improvisation, and I wanted to do exactly what I said before, which is to interview Ayelet as a woman who has worked with a woman from a previous generation in vocal improvisation, because I think there's a lot of people, and the woman we're going to talk about today is gone. She left us last year. So we're going to talk about her. We're going to talk about her work, talk about how it influenced Ayelet's work and how it contributed to the incredible history of vocal improvisation. So, Ayelet, thank you for coming. Hi.
1: Thank you for having me. This is so fun. I'm so excited to do this.
0: Yeah. So you're the first one. So this is something we're inventing. Obviously, we're going to improvise it as we go along. But yeah, tell me a little bit about you and your practice, and then we'll get on to the person that in one of the people, I'm sure, that influenced you.
1: Okay. Well, I'm trying to think of an easy, quick way to summarize. I'm originally from Jerusalem. Growing up there, I started improvising around age 14, I would say. Although probably I improvised before then, but I have a clear recollection of my first, like, my first real improvisation experience. I was on a kibbutz with my friend, who is a dancer. And she was dancing and I was playing flute, and we just improvised for a good few hours, probably through the night. And it was ecstatic. And I really have that strong sense of that experience. And ever since then, my journey has always been led by improvisation. Even though I studied formally, I went to a New England Conservatory and so on, but I always was, my foundation is in improvisation and in a search for sounds and texts.

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trac

Good evening, everyone. This is Culture Industry on Radio Worm in sunny Rotterdam with the last show before the brief summer break. No show in August. We'll be back in September. We started with some footwork from Chicago that I hadn't played in a while. The first track was by DJ Chat and Teso and Gunman. Goofy sets from the new Tech Life compilation, Volume 4 on Life, that just came out. And then we just heard DJ Manny with DJ Phil, Don't Worry. They have a new EP coming out on Hyperdub, I think, this month. And now, from Chicago to Durban, South Africa, Shannon SP, based in London, put out a new compilation of the bass scene in Durban, and this is, I think, maybe the first track she also produced herself together with Henny Billet and Zanzi Bass.

Killing Mariposas. This was Luca Duran together with Debit from Duran's new album of the same name. Artist, Swiss-Colombian, but now based in Amsterdam. And continuing our world tour, before that we had Noni Mouse, and now based in London, but originally from Mumbai, with Grips. Also an amazing song. The lyrics were in Hindi, in case you were wondering, and inspired by Sufi poetry. And now we continue with some more British artists. You are listening to Culture Industry on Radio Warren, by the way. I used to have, maybe some of you know, a website called No Fear of Pop, and it's back online. And just in case you are curious and want to check that out, the last entry is from 2016, but still, it's a lovely website. This is Renz Nero featuring Linacha with XYZ.

0: to buy the biggest engine I could afford. I gave him a chance at the lights cause I was fucking bored. Nearly hit a young gun a quad bike with a fucking sword. And I was glad cause I'm pretty sure that he weren't insured. They're the feds pre and they heard the V10 when it roared. I'm warped, yeah, I spent way too much time on the ward. Saw a nigga try to hang himself with a fucking cord. Man got banged up just cause he banged fraud.
1: Swear by the angel's words, but this rap shit was a criminal first. Things that I am a soul in the best. Human in the clean, I'm stuck with this. I got this, I'm cursed. Had to watch more.

Mohamed Bourouissa, a Paris-based French-Algerian photographer who decided to make music now. His album Lila is coming out on Pan, the Great Berlin label. And this may be the first Pan release in a while that I'm genuinely excited about. And before that, we heard a new track by Actress to go with, together with Cass Is Dead. That was Live By You. I don't know if that's part of an upcoming album or something. And next up is No Bra with 18th Floor. This is a special one.

You are still listening to Culture Industry on Radio Worm on this Wednesday evening. This was Tyson with The Edge, featuring No Such Thing and the great Kobe Say. And the next one is another very special one, dear to my heart, my probably favorite artists, Space Africa. I told you last time they have a new album coming out in September, Quiet Storm, and this is the second single, I guess you can still call them, from the album. This is featuring Tony Njoku, a British Nigerian artist that we had here before as well, with MLN, Space Africa.

The great, the wonderful Julia Holter with Fantasy. This is from her upcoming short album Materia, which consists of 7 songs, I think, that are all pulled from the same sessions that were recorded for her last album from 2024, Something in the Room She Moves. The last band, I think, that pulled off something like that successfully was probably Radiohead in 2001. Anyway, you are still listening to Culture Industry on Radio Worm. We have maybe 2 more. The next one is Sara Devaci with some music that my friend calls organ core, in the mold of Callie Malone or Carolus Coverdale. This is from her upcoming album, The Will of Tongues, Songs of the Smiles Fig, number 3, Follies. And after that, we have Ryan Montgomery and Martha Skye.

Sarah Devachi, you might have noticed this was a choral piece, but I swear there are organs, lots of them, on the album. Anyway, this is enough from me. Thanks for tuning in. Keep it locked. I will talk to you again in September. This was Culture Industry on Radio Worm. Have a great summer. Enjoy the sun. And this is Cloudburst by Roy Montgomery and Martha Sky Murphy. Bye.

0: Hello. Okay. Well, welcome to this week's new episode of As I Always Say. So today's episode is going to be a bit fun. I'm in the studio with a guest, a lovely guest.
1: Oh, big compliments.
0: Yes. Ju and Kayla are unable to be in the studio today, so I was going to look over some archives, and then my girlfriend was like, you know what? I could join in. And I
1: Fourth
0: said,
1: alternate.
0: Actually, yes. Actually, that would be so great. So we're going to be going over some like media from a couple of archives that I looked into and that they had looked into as well. My thesis recently has been coming to an end. Thankfully, it's been a long time coming, but I did a lot of research on like queer community archives, and that kind of made me interested in just like looking into them, the management of them, how you contribute to them, what they do for the community in general, and how people interact with the archive. So a few of the archives that I had done research on and interviewed were actually digital archives, which I thought was kind of interesting because you can kind of access them anywhere. And that was kind of what sparked today's episode, since I knew that it was kind of something that we had talked about a bit in the beginning of As I Always Say. So today will be a little bit more of an in-depth take on that. The first audios, well, actually no, before we start, you can introduce yourself, Faye.
1: I'm Faye, so that's kind of my biggest introduction. But yeah, when you were just talking about that and even talking to you through the process of your thesis, it's like, I think even things like archives, I think people maybe don't even realize that it's something that a lot of people interact with. And you know, I think maybe it seems quite like a removed process, but like basically any digital collection specifically is archival in nature. And I think being able to like break it down and discuss it, and even hearing you talk about it, it's like, oh, there's so much material that I would interact with and so many archives I would interact with quite, you know, casually. I wouldn't be deeping it too much, but then there's so much that goes into an ecosystem of creating a collection of anything that I just think is very interesting.
0: Yeah, I think at least from my take and my like learnings about what goes into an archive and how you kind of create one, especially community archives, come out of like people's passion projects, mm-hmm. which I think we'll be seeing like a lot of today as well with some of the archives that we're exploring, because it really seems like they come out of one person's mm-hmm. like specific interest into something, and then putting it out there, putting yourself out there is scary, but there are people who are going to mm-hmm. kind of see that and admire it, maybe become interested in it themselves, and then you kind of form a community, which mm-hmm. is really nice. It's something that I'm like interested in creating or like helping in the future myself, but I've always thought of like, what would I put in it? Because mm-hmm. that's kind of like the next thing. It's like, what is an archive made of? Mm-hmm. It's usually like ephemera, books, documents. But with the archives that I found, there was also like zines and buttons mm-hmm. and like club posters and stuff like that. Just because it's kind of like what people collect over time, and you maybe don't necessarily see that it's like so important yeah. to have.
1: I think that with like club posters too specifically, you think, oh, it's just a flyer, you see them left on tables or, you know, kind of getting grungy because they're stuck up, you know, somewhere outside. And then when you look through like club poster archives, you're like, wait, this is so amazing and so important that those were collected, and they give you such a view of a specific period of time where it's, when you're living through that time, you know, in 20, 30 years, the posters that are being made today that we're looking at
0: yeah
1: very casually, it's like, it's actually such a time stamp.
0: It's cool, like I think like even now everything's so digital that you see like a lot of these flyers and stuff, like they're, you call them flyers still because mm-hmm. you're seeing them like online, but you're not really like all of the time seeing them posted mm-hmm. in, you know, places or like people keeping a hold of them, which is something that I thought was kind of interesting to see around Rotterdam. There's a lot yeah. of places where people actually do print them out and like leave them on tables,
1: and they're all up to date. That's the biggest thing mm-hmm. for me, is that, you know, even, you know, traveling other places, there might be flyers, but they're maybe 6 months, a year out of date. Whereas anytime I go anywhere that would have a lot of flyers, they're all for the time period that you're in and actually relevant. Like, it's very rare that you'll find flyers for past events, which that's something I noticed when I got here too, is there's always stuff going on, always stuff physically and tangibly being advertised, to a point where, you know, it's not like if you don't follow certain Instagram accounts, you know, it seems very much the city itself is like promoting the things that go on here.
0: Yeah, I think the community and the people here really value that and like are really pushing for, you know, collective action mm-hmm. to kind of take place. And so that means like even I've done it, I've like volunteered to put up flyers mm-hmm. and posters for like a club, and just so that it was like the monthly bill of events happening, just so that people know that it's like around mm-hmm. because that's the other part, like you have to kind of have people go to your events and stuff yeah. so that you can make future ones mm-hmm. and that was like I had the time, so I might mm-hmm. as well have done that. But I did keep mm-hmm. a few of them for myself too, because I was like, this is just fun to mm-hmm. have as like a memory to hold. Mm-hmm. And while doing interviews with like some of the people for my thesis, like one of the questions I asked some of the participants was like, oh, do you think you would contribute to an archive like this, like yourself mm-hmm. in the future? And a lot of them were like, if it's safe to do so, yes, because mm-hmm. this is like, you know, a very specific queer community archive realm. So there is like those notions of making sure that it's something that they'd be okay having yeah. be visible. But also they were like, well, yeah, but I really don't know if anything I have is that interesting. Mm-hmm. And I was like, well, honestly, that's what half of these things mm-hmm. are sometimes. Like, so many of the things that get donated, people I hear have like, you know, this doubt that am I even worthy of like mm-hmm. putting myself out there or like making it known that my life mm-hmm. existed, and did it have an impact? I don't feel like it did, but it could go so mm. far, I think, in an archive like that. And that's why I thought they were yeah. so special too.
1: Yeah, I think even that, going through archives, you know, kind of almost regardless of what the context of what's being archived is, at least for me, the things that I find most interesting and enjoyable to watch is kind of that benign, you know, whether it's something that someone themselves didn't think was that important, or, you know, wasn't necessarily creating with the explicit intent of being consumed. I think that's the stuff that's almost the most profound, and to me kind of the most valuable part of an archive, is that it's not the big representative stuff or, you know, the most eye-catching things, that mm-hmm. to have a context of that kind of just everyday, not special stuff, or just being able to really get a sense of a person, you know, that whatever they're submitting maybe isn't necessarily the biggest, most impressive thing, is like, that's what is so valuable, is you're really getting a sense for people and just a certain context without it being, I guess, performed or, you know, yeah. presented in a specific way for archival purposes, I guess.
0: Yeah. The first archive I wanted to talk about was the Digital Transgender Archive, which you can find online. You can just look it up in that way. It should be one of the first links. And they have a great website where you can search the archive pretty easily. They make it very user-friendly, so you can look through maps, institutions, collections. The way I found this was I literally just went into the search bar there and looked up like music. And this was like one of the first files that I found, which I thought was really interesting. And it kind of blends in with what we're talking about, how a lot of people, they weren't, you know, doing these things with the expectation that somebody else in the future is going to be listening. They're kind of just living their lives, and they wanted to make some music, record themselves speaking, recording their poetry and their practice just for themselves, maybe for some family and friends. But a lot of my friends that I talk to about this sort of stuff, that's kind of the most impactful, because especially like with the topic of like being transgender, mm-hmm. they're kind of seeing these files and these people's diaries from like 1970s, 60s, 50s, 40s, and they're seeing the exact same mindsets that they have nowadays and mm-hmm. that they had growing up, being like, hey, all of this is normal. The way that the world is kind of moving, that makes you feel very othered, and, you know, the arguments that people are having that this is like new and that all of this is like kind of emerging now mm-hmm. is so false. And yeah. these archives kind of really prove that, and it speaks like I don't know, it really opens up and it makes, I think, people feel comforted. So I think they're super important. And in this case, this is what I'm going to share is from the collection of Red Jordan Arobato. This is also filed from the University of Victoria in Canada. And it is a sound recording and poetry recording of Arobato. It begins with them playing piano and guitar, and they'll be singing. The file is a bit large, so we're just going to be taking like a 5-minute excerpt out of it. But I will play that so that you guys can have some audio. But I will also just be going into a bit how, like, this person has like their story behind it all. So yeah.

0: Testing, 1, 2.
1: Okay, well, that was just a portion of Red Jordan Orobito's collection. I thought that was really fun. I really like the guitar and their singing. And this is also just, I think, recorded in their house. If you keep listening to the audio, you'll hear like a friend or two come in. And I think even in the beginning, there might be like a pet or something in the room and somebody's like, oh, get out of the room, you know, like they're recording. I think that's funny. So just a bit of background, I guess. The collection is from the UVic, yeah, University Victoria's Transgender Archives, and the records are related to Orobito's life as an author, poet, and playwright. It includes early and late drafts of written works, but like this, you can also find audiovisual materials and some photographs. It says that in his early life in San Francisco, Orobito wrote extensively and he began producing a large body of street literature, erotica, and autobiographical works. Orobito had difficulties finding a publisher for his writing and took to self-publishing, including handmaking and distributing his works in lesbian bars, women's bookstores, and on the street. He funded his writing mostly by working various jobs, including as a karate teacher, a cashier, an office clerk, and a housekeeper. I honestly think that that's super relatable to anybody today.
2: Yeah.
1: Like, your side hustles kind of paving the possibility for your, like, real interest in life. But you kind of have to be sometimes a bit serious. So you are like, you know what? I'm going to take the karate teaching gig because I have a book I need to write and no one's funding that. So I'm going to do it. And I think maybe that could be a little bit inspiring, considering that it's hard to make a living off your art sometimes. Mm-hmm. But as you can see, I mean, I'm out here still listening to their work, kind of invested into this person's life, and now all of their collections are in these two wonderful archives and on air today. Mm. So that's kind of nice, I think. And I also note that this is like in a university archive, which a lot of like institutions like this

0: I think, have the capabilities to kind of support hosting like such interesting works, but more recently things are a little bit tougher, so the things that are out there I think are important and are something that people maybe should kind of get into if you're just like a part of the community, kind of know history, because also using your resources that are available to you at the time I think are really important, because you never know when they could
1: and go. I think people don't maybe realize as well, you know, I think people think of things like that, like even university radio or, you know, community radio stations specifically in the vein of radio, people I think maybe don't necessarily appreciate that in terms of their tool and community power. And I feel like, especially recently, I think, you know, the people who are involved in community projects obviously take it very seriously and are very passionate about it. But I think something I've noticed is, you know, maybe people would kind of see it as like, oh, well, I'm not into radio or I'm not into these alternative scenes, where it's like, they're actually a lot of the time a really good venue for just an array of ideas. And a lot of these community aspects, because it's community driven, would be open to anybody platforming their ideas. And I think it kind of goes back to even that, with people saying, well, like, what I have to say isn't interesting, I don't have anything big or profound, where a lot of the time I feel like, especially when platforming queer voices, is that just the act of being willing to platform yourself and express yourself, and also just having the capabilities to do so, even given the current climate, I guess, I think, you know, even that those aspects of just communication and sharing are so important when people kind of maybe don't realize it.
0: I definitely think that there's an importance there, and it's nice to sometimes also know that these things are available. I guess that's why I am trying to give it a little bit of a platform today, because speaking with some friends, they also just didn't know that these things existed, because I mean, they might be like long-standing running archives or partnerships that you just didn't know existed. So hopefully, you know, all of the links that we talk about today and like all of the archives we talked about today are going to be linked on the show notes, and hopefully, you know, you can do your own digging and find something that, you know, inspires you. One of the other things that we were going to be looking into was a poem that Faye, you can talk more about why you're interested in it.
1: I mean, this poem, like that, the kind of wider context in terms of that is that this poem, I find it's the Internet Archive. I think they have a collection of poetry readings for, I think, public domain poems that I had found for an old radio show I'd done. But I kind of picked this because, like, it's a poem I enjoy, but in that kind of grander scheme of, you know, collection and digitizing people that, you know, these are people who are volunteers and, you know, spent their time recording this. And I know the Internet Archive specifically is kind of under threat legally quite frequently in terms of that, you know, just scrolling through the Internet Archive, you know, sometimes I'll just put in a year or put in a random word and just scroll and scroll, and you'll find really, you know, you'll find things buried there. And I just find that in terms of, like, specifically with digital archives, is that it's just so fun and amazing to that just scroll, you know, you don't even need to have an ambition or looking for something. And that's, I suppose, I picked this poem because I think, I guess, it reflects just that in terms of being able to like have the resource just to find information and art in a free and accessible way. I think it's pretty cool.
0: Yeah, I think the accessibility of it all is really interesting, really nice. And although I like personally just being able to kind of leap into something and kind of like do a little rabbit hole into this and that, I know sometimes that can be kind of like overwhelming for some people, so understandably, like, it's kind of like an influx of all this information and all these possibilities, and you feel like a little bit of choice paralysis, like, where do I even begin?
1: And especially on some archives where, you know, they might be community run or, you know, rely on external funding, where it's like, you know, there won't be a picture or there won't be any description, you know, you kind of just have a bunch of very vaguely named tags of, you know, audio files or JPEGs, and you're kind of just like, you know, you've suddenly got 20 tabs open and you're just like, what's going on?
0: Trying our best. And I think the Internet Archive, as well as like the Digital Transgender Archive, they did a good like at least basis of being like, okay, these are web pages you can look at, these are texts, yeah. these are videos, mm-hmm. audios, software, and then images, so that it's kind of segmented. So if you're kind of like, I want to look at something, but I don't necessarily want to read an entire like person's dissertation, I'm just going to look at some photos. You can totally do that. And
1: but even talking to you about the people you interviewed, even the process of that, especially with, you know, I guess niche maybe isn't the right word, but very community and like context specific situations, like the LGBT community, the way people organized and communicated 20 years ago is very different to how it's organized and people communicate now, and the terminology used, and even that, especially on a very kind of, you know, limited resource capacity organizing. And that, because like if you think it's annoying trying to find something in a maybe a poorly organized archive, imagine being someone on a very small team trying to make those choices, trying to catch up.
0: It is definitely like a big feat. A lot of these things are super volunteer based, which is like why I think it's kind of important to like go out there and gain some interest and do a little bit of Google searching. Just like honestly, that's like how you can find a lot of things. If you just kind of go on Google and you go
1: to the third page,
0: like LGBTQ archive near me, and then you're like, oh my god, there's like a whole museum that somebody's running on their house, and like technically I can go and just go see it. Oh, let me email this person, and you know, it can open a lot of doors for you if you just kind of even start. I think that's kind of the thing. The Internet Archive is super like vast, and as you said, it is under threat a lot of times, but it has like such a wealth of knowledge and information. And I'm really excited to hear the poem, because I don't know if I've heard it before, but I will try and start that so that we can listen.
2: Ozymandias of Egypt by Percy Bysshe Shelley, read for LibriVox.org by Graham at Plum Hill. I met a traveller from an antique land who said, two vast and trunkless legs of stone stand in the desert. Near them, on the sand, half sunk, a shattered visage lies, whose frown and wrinkled lip and sneer of cold command tell that its sculptor well those passions read which yet survive, stamped on these lifeless things, the hand that mocked them, and the heart that fed. And on the pedestal these words appear: my name is Ozymandias, King of Kings. Look on my works, ye mighty, and despair. Nothing beside remains. Round the decay of that colossal wreck, boundless and bare, the lone and level sands stretch far away.
0: Well, that was nice. I enjoyed that. He had a great voice.
1: No, that was like going through and reading it, because I think there's like 16 recordings, which I also think, just from, I'm not sure, I haven't really read into the group that do this, but I think it's really cool that they have such like expansive readings, because that's, I went through when I was using it for my radio show. I listened through all of them being, which timbre is the best one? But we were just discussing while I was playing, I realized that like basically the theme of the poem is that, you know, you can like build grand structures and grand things, but you know, through the passage of time, that things can kind of degenerate and maybe not be as big, and kind of trying to create grand things in a current context doesn't necessarily ensure in the future that those things will be as long standing. And that I guess my reading is that maybe that aspiration is futile, because you never know what the context is. And then I was like, oh, this is a really big brain connection with archives, and especially digital archives is something I only really became like aware of even like this year, was that, you know, you think, oh, if it's on a USB, if it's recorded on a laptop, that's fine, it's gonna last forever. But even DVDs, CDs, all of these things, well, we don't actually know a lot of the shelf life. You know, I think for CDs and DVDs, it's like guesstimating that it's like 80 years is the lifespan before the material starts to degenerate. But even with that, with archives and stuff like that, even though the context is permanent, archival, you know, things that objects, whether digital or physical, throughout time warp and change. And that's very, if I think about it too much, it gets a little freaky.
0: No, I talked to like two groups of people. People who worked in a physical archive and then people who worked in a digital archive. And obviously through accessibility, having a digital archive is super important, very impactful. And even the institutions and archives that have like a physical space to enter, they also have digital archives to kind of like look through. They digitize all of the materials they have. And I guess the sentiment was like, obviously this is very important to do and we can try and best do this with the limited funding that we do have and the manpower that we have. But at the same time, like, some of the people that worked at a physical archive kind of said also that the digital archive can't, you know, like, this can't stand alone. Like, mm-hmm. this is project and like work that also needs a stable like environment around it. So mm-hmm. that's why like digital archives are important, but you still need people to kind of find the collections, be able to connect to people so that they feel comfortable donating their materials to this archive so that it can be digitized, and then making sure they have people who understand the materials and the like even born digital materials so that they can try and sustain them for mm-hmm. like as long as they can. And one of the other sentiments that I've like heard a lot was kind of like, sometimes archives are this like thing that kind of just exists and certain people know about it, certain people interact, but then a lot of people kind of just don't care or mm-hmm. are not interested. It just doesn't impact their daily lives, they feel like. But actually interacting with the archive and the materials of it kind of is what brings it to life, like what makes it so real. So even if it's like a digital archive like this where we're just like listening to it, we're giving it the power and the mm-hmm. voice that it actually needs to survive mm-hmm. and keep going. I think that's the thing. You can have like, I guess, different schools of thoughts of things of like, why even save it if it's not, you know, no mm-hmm. one's gonna look at it, or it's gonna disappear anyways. You are, you know, prolonging the disintegration. You're just this paper you're is doing rotting, CPR, but it's like it's this, okay. And there is like a piece of you, I think, that has to be okay with the idea that your materials will one day be gone, but during their lifetime mm-hmm. and the lifetime that you helped it live, that it could reach as many people as possible, or at least have helped somebody in some way mm-hmm. or like assisted somebody. I feel like it's a very noble thing and line of work to be in,
1: for sure, and very unrewarding, I think, in the grander scheme, if you kind of view it as that, you know, everybody needs to see this, you know. It's the people who do it, you know, they do it because they love it, because I think if you talk to anyone who's interested in consuming archival material or in the process of actually archiving things, is it's very, a lot of, unfortunately in my opinion, quite insular, and it's mm-hmm. work that's important to the person. Because unfortunately, I feel like, especially with more kind of subculture or, you know, marginalized groups, it's not given the platform perhaps it should be, compared to, you know, things in like national history museums or, you know, national archives.
0: Yeah, I think how I said before that a lot of these things are passion projects, that's kind of what is needed when you're doing this type of work. Sometimes it can be very monotonous as mm-hmm. well. But that personal like push to keep doing this for just the idea that even it could help somebody in the future, I think, is what sustains a lot of these
1: but
0: projects.
1: But that's not even, I know, like for me, when I read through archives, no matter what the context is, it's like going back to that about almost the most benign content is like, for me, that is what emotionally strikes me so much, where it's like, this is a completely insignificant in the context of, I guess, you know, what maybe an everyday person would view as insignificant, but someone cared enough mm-hmm. to keep it and preserve it. And I think that's just so amazing, and that's kind of where the act of archiving comes in terms of it being such a powerful medium, is that it's a medium of care. None of this stuff would exist or be visible if someone didn't care.
0: Yeah. One of the next collections that I wanted to go into was the Lesbian History Archives. I think that's like one of the most popular ones that people may know. Recently, also, there's a lot of viewings of like The Watermelon Woman, and it's really fun. In that movie, she goes to like, it's not the Lesbian History Archives, it's like the dupe, you know, they're making a little parody of it, and like the way you have to kind of go in and sort of make an appointment, but like not really, and okay, you're a lesbian, you're allowed to look at everything, don't take photos, oh wait, can I take photos, I'm doing this for a documentary, actually you need to fill out this paperwork, so it can be a bit, it can be a bit interesting of like a, you know, journey kind of sometimes in these places, but for good measure.
1: That's
0: like,
1: what I was going to say. You know? We spoke about it where it's like, you know, there is kind of maybe an element of perceived gatekeeping in terms of being able to access, especially the physical material. But then also when you account for the labor and even sometimes the danger of collecting this, that, you know, it's that balance of, yes, it's archival. Yes, it's community based. But also this is very, you know, sensitive material a lot of the time. And if people, yes, it would be awesome if anybody could look at it and anybody could see it. But especially when you're dealing with certain communities, it's just not feasible or safe to do so.
0: So it's nice that some of these things are available to hear, like for us here all the way in the Netherlands. You know, I don't have to be in Brooklyn right now.
1: Filling out paperwork.
0: Yeah, but this is from their audiovisual collections, and this is from, the title, it says, The Lesbian Magazine. Did you say love? A Valentine's show. So the description for this is, it's a broadcast of the Lesbian Magazine, noted as Did You Say Love? A Valentine's Show, on both side A and B. Valentine's themed episode containing lesbian love songs, roundtable of host Judy, Pasternak's friends reflecting on love in varied forms, and news updates relevant to the lesbian community. This was on WBAI Radio, which is a public broadcasting radio. And this physical like format of this audio comes from an audio cassette. So it's also really fun if you want to go online and look at these. They have photos of all the cassettes that the audios like were recorded on. So it's a nice little touch, I think. And here is the audio for this. Here we go.
3: 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It's 8:30. 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
4: Love. Love is a good feeling I get.
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10: Did you say love? 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
11: Love is exciting, glamorous, painful, neurotic, crazy.
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0: say love? I thought you did.
1: Love is that woman across the room 2 years ago and this woman sitting next to me next year.
0: It's very painful at times, and it is also very detrimental to one's health.
2: Sometimes it can be pretty painful.
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2: I hope I can cope with it all.
0: This is a very crazy mixed-up thing, and I don't know if I approve of it.
4: Someone must have said love. This is the Lesbian Magazine with a Radio Valentine for you. Wedding.

0: So that's part of the audio for the Lesbian History Archives audio clip. I think it's kind of fun that it's also part of a radio. Mm-hmm. And we're only
1: I will be
0: very
1: listening
0: meta.
1: To this. Yeah, this is, it's radio within radio. Times radio, because this will be recorded, yeah. And maybe in the future, someone will be listening,
0: yes,
1: to us listening to radio. Guys,
0: wow. it's super fun. I think also that topic sounds really interesting. Mm-hmm. And again, it's like another radio series where the host is also just talking to their friends, being like, "Tell me about what you think love, mm-hmm, is, and what is your day looking like, mm-hmm, and what's going on in the world." So it's kind of,
1: that's what I love about, like, with, just us with radio. Sorry, with radio, where it's
0: sorry, Megatron just entered the room for a second there.
1: Crazy voice modulation. Don't worry, guys. Sorry, I'll control it. But that's what I love about radio. Is like, if you suck with my experience on the radio shows I've been in, you know, it's that, I think, beautiful combination of people caring, because it is a thing of, like, it's not necessarily always the most rewarding medium in terms of being consumed by other people. Mm-hmm. But it's that thing of people just showing up and caring and bringing people together. Like, you know, even when this was being recorded, people just shooting the breeze with their friends and just having a good time, and there happens to be a mic there. I just love radio.
0: Yeah, I think that's great. I mean, that's kind of what has been happening on, as I always say, as well, with just Kayla and you. They're here in spirit, you know.
1: They're actually in the corner. They're just not talking today.
0: No mics.
1: I'm took their place. Sorry, but, guys.
0: But it's kind of in the same, where we are just talking about, like, I think specific topics that kind of impact us, kind of are going on in our daily lives, and I feel that's what everybody wants, mm-hmm, kind of just to talk with their friends, and the fact that it's on radio is just one extra, mm-hmm, layer to open up the conversation.
1: But
0: to
1: even
0: be honest,
1: just to have, like, and even just having that, you know, even recording or just, like, having it out there, I feel like it's going back, people saying, what's important about me, you know, what could I, you know. And I think that's a lot of the time, maybe people with radio are like, oh well, I don't want to, you have to kind of maybe have notions about yourself to, mm-hmm, put yourself in front of the mic. But I think, you know, I'd like to encourage a lot of people where it's like, it's the almost insignificant stupid idea you have, or you just, like, unplanned talking with your friend for an hour, that's the coolest stuff. Because, you know, I'd like to think, you know, in 20, 30 years, to have recordings or things, you know, documentation of conversations I had, like, with my friends and people I knew. It's so cool. And I think more people should think of it that way, I guess.
0: Yeah. I think there's always a bit of a reframing that helps make it, you know, seem more approachable to, mm-hmm, a lot of people. And that's kind of a fun thing. Once people kind of, I guess, get out of their own minds of thinking about it so just singular, mm-hmm, it kind of does open up a lot of doors for, like, possibilities. Mm-hmm. Because also just partaking and looking at archives for me has started to kind of get my own creative mind going, mm-hmm, as well. I'm like looking at other people's projects. I'm like, wow, that is, like, such a fun, like, I don't know, zine. They started documenting all of the, like, buttons their friends had, mm-hmm, and they made a jacket out of them, and now the jacket travels. And I think that's just really, mm-hmm, cool. And it starts making me think of, like, okay, you know what? Buttons kind of not as popular, I guess, today. Like, I have looked into getting button machine is like 80-100 euros. Yeah. I'm like, okay,
1: not,
0: you know,
1: in the
0: what?
1: Budget,
0: not right now, maybe in a little bit. But I have, like, as we said earlier, like, a lot of flyers. Like, I have so many of those, mm, that I'm like, I would make a little, like, scanning zine out of all of, yeah, these. I think that's fun. Or I collect, like, a lot of business cards, mm-hmm, I would do that, because then it's kind of something that was more accessible for us, for me, mm-hmm, and putting it out there would just be for fun. But I kind of got the interest out of looking at, mm-hmm, other people's works.
1: That, but then it's like realizing that online, when you kind of think, oh, what do I have to say, is it important? And then it's like, when you look at a lot of other people who are creating, what you might perceive, if you tried to do it, as unimportant, or why am I doing this? But then it's that, it's through the act of caring and putting in the effort into creating something and expressing it and sharing it with the world, I think that makes it matter. And that, I suppose, kind of goes into the audio clip I want to share. So I was going through just, I got really into pirate radio and I was looking up kind of different instruction manuals on how to, I think it's like shortwave radio, or in how to like tune into like other radio forms. And it's such a shame, and kind of because now they're like really cranking down on pirate radio stations, a lot of the radio waves you can tune into would be, you know, like weather satellites or things like that, which is like cool in its own right. But kind of going back in pirate radio culture, and even that the pirate radio I would have been familiar with before I read into it would have kind of definitely been a lot of like garage dubstep pirate radio in the UK. So then it's been cool to kind of expand my knowledge in that. So this is a Megatron game again, sorry, of this there's this Irish pirate radio archive where it's that thing of people who've recorded, who are pirating radio, recording different stations. And then this one's called Moonlight Radio, so they have a really interesting and I think quite, I don't know, cute background behind this specific clip that I'm showing, so I'll read through it now. So Moonlight Radio was a short-lived hobby station broadcasting on AM in 1983 from the Glasnevin area of North Dublin. According to former DJ Joe Doyle in an interview with Pirate.ie, Moonlight was set up by Damien McTiernan and used just 50 watts of power. The name was due to the fact that it only came on air at night. This recording was made from 266 meters and features Dominic Heary, who gives out a phone number for requests and reception reports. Dominic says that the station is back for another test broadcast, but is on reduced power, and this is confirmed by nighttime fading heard during the recording, which was made only about 10 kilometers away. And then the same frequency was used by Radio Carousel in Dundalk and the co-channel interface at times. Maybe from the live station. Usually there are no times or dates on the recordings, but we estimate it to be from December 1983. The tape is from Skywave's collection, Radio Skywave International, and was a 1980s shortwave station broadcast from Baldoyle in northeast Dublin. And that, I just think it's like so fun that there's these kind of niche little tidbits of something from 1983. I just think it's very fun.
2: I think that's awesome.
0: I'm excited to listen to it, so can let's play.

0: Okay, that was very fun. I enjoyed that. And I also like the backstory. I think that's kind of fun that happens with these audio archives, especially because people are able to submit these, that you're able to kind of share a little bit of the story background behind them. That is one thing. Like, a lot of digital archives also are really available for like submissions. So usually there's kind of like a little form that you can fill out, a contact page, and that makes it super like easy to kind of get into. The next archive that I was gonna kind of go into is the shortwave radio audio archive, and that is also like a project that is, again, passion project by one person that has formed a community. And whenever I was looking at it on the front page, you can see people are submitting things like right now. Like, somebody submitted something on the 22nd of June, 2026.
1: But it's so fun. I think even not the community, like the community submission aspect of an archive, it's a double layer of like context where obviously there's the actual archive material, but then a lot of the time, especially with older submissions, it'll be, this is the radio I used to listen to on my drive to work, or this was, you know, my favorite station before it got taken off air and stuff like that. So it's, you have kind of almost two elements of it. It's the material kind of in with no context, and then also being paired with the person who
0: The
1: had
0: personal
1: recorded it,
0: story,
1: which I just think is just so fun. And like reading through, especially with shortwave radio, is like, I had sent you a few where it's just like so cute, where it's just like this person was recording it in their own time 40 years ago at some, like, even. And then, you know, saying that as well, it's like, oh, it got taken off, you know, pirate radio, and then it eventually became like an actual radio station, or just like really specific niche context about radio stations I've never heard of. And it's just, I think, so fascinating.
0: I think it's fun. I think this is kind of one of the first ones that you had sent me that kind of got me interested in the radio audio archive kind of field. This one is Radio Union, Lima, Peru, July 1st, 1994. This is a message. It says, many thanks to SRAA contributor Paul Herner, who shares the following recording and notes. Broadcaster, Radio Union, Lima, Peru, July 1994. Date of recording, July 1st. Starting time, 7:30 to 8:15 UTC. 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Location, St. Louis, Missouri. So this person was in St. Louis in the United States listening to this like audio and radio in Lima, Peru, which I think is really fun. And the receiver and antenna, ICOM IC R-71-A. 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Radio Union was well heard in the overnight hours and featured salsa, chicha, and huayno music. Long after it left shortwave, I listened to the station online until it closed down a few years ago. The portion of the audio that I have here is a huayno, which is like a traditional Andes type of music from Peru. This is kind of a little bit more familiar to me just because of my familial connection to it. And the audio, of course, because it's shortwave and it's like recorded from somebody else's recording, not the best and not the clearest, but I thought that this part was kind of sweet, so I'm interested in playing it here.

0: I would like to add a little bit of context to the music because this is like a little bit more relevant in my lifetime, I guess. My mom is Peruvian, so I kind of grew up especially listening to music like this. This is like called huayno, and it is a lot of kind of sad music a lot of the times. It's very emotional. Usually, like in this song, she's literally talking about crying, about the love of hers missing. He's walked out, I've missed you, and I've been alone for a long time. And I think that's kind of like a lot of the themes sometimes that run in huayno, but mm-hmm. it's also like sung and danced to at parties. So if you mm-hmm. hear that beat with like that continuous beat in the background is very, I don't know, it's like a signifier of like a huayno, also the guitar mm-hmm. and kind of like the higher voice when singing. And it just kind of reminds me of being a child, being at like Peruvian parties and your aunts are like, come on, come dance. And I'm sitting like, please, no. And then I get up there and it's like, honestly, it's really simple dancing. You're kind of just holding hands in a circle and you're all doing this like little two-step, like little bounce, stepping, mm-hmm. like foot action with each other, and it is, I don't know, very special, very dear to me. I think hearing it, you can immediately place the music, immediately place like the imagery of like, I don't know, for me it's like Peru, my aunt's apoyera, which is like the traditional like mm-hmm. skirt, like the hats, like these pictures of like Andean women in Peru that is like very, very true and very real to life over there. And even today, like that mm-hmm. is just like super common to see. And like my family is, you know, from this type of background and region and culture in Peru. So for me, listening to this was really awesome. And I think it's really funny to think about this guy in Missouri, St. Louis, like random, listening to his like music in Lima, Peru, and I bet he has no like mm-hmm. no notice like about any of this. And I think it's kind of special that he was like, I love listening to this radio station, mm-hmm. and I was following
1: and
0: it
1: to it
0: the
1: for
0: end.
1: Years.
0: I was following it to the end. You know, that's so real. That's so honest. And I think, you know, Paul.
1: Shout out to you, Paul.
0: Shout out to you, Paul. Thank you for adding that into the archive. I'm happy about that. I've had a really great time talking about archives.
1: Mm-hmm. I've had a really great time talking about archives.
0: Little interest of my life, I guess. But for today, I am really thankful for having you in the studio, Faye.
1: Well, thank you for having me. This is, I haven't done a radio show in a long time, so this is like really fun to be back in this context, because digital radio specifically is very, very dear to me. So thank you for having me on.
0: I hope that everybody's also kind of just had a little bit of interest and intrigue into the archive space.
1: Everybody
0: and what you
1: archive
0: can do.
1: Now.
0: Everybody start archiving. No!
1: Put everything in a binder. Everything.
0: Yeah, go to your local archive. Make some friends. Make some buttons. I don't mm-hmm. know. Have some fun. But
1: just start making. Start making, saving, documenting.
0: Yes.
1: Because exactly. there could be two people talking about it on a radio show. You never know.
0: You never know. So the final thing that we'll like leave off with is from something else that...
1: Yeah. Oh, yeah. It's called Over the Edge. This is, again, shout out to Internet Archive. I literally just looked up radio show and then I just started scrolling through. And then I find this and then there's no context on the page, so then I ended up doing Googling because I was like, this is like very weird. And then it's basically from this radio show called Over the Edge, where it streams once a week, 3 hours, which I'm like, 3 hours once a week, like that's commitment. That is commitment. And the way it's kind of advertised is a sound collage, which I also am just really obsessed with, where it's a mix of talking call-ins, but then also a lot of repurposed real world found like audio footage from advertisements, music, like a bunch of different contexts, which I think is cool. I couldn't find the theme for this specific episode, but I think the themes are very funny. You know, sometimes the themes will be UFOs, sometimes the theme is like music copyright. It'll kind of be at the whim of the host, which I just think is very fun. And it just seems very, you know, I think that free form, they kind of just go at it, and I'm like, this is, it kind of encapsulates what I love the most about radio. It's just throwing stuff together to, you know, it takes 3 hours as well. Image. 3 hours as well, which I'm like, this person loves radio. So yeah, this is Over the Edge. I think it's recording. I can't remember what the date was, but
0: yeah, and we'll have it here. And we'll have it linked anyways mm-hmm. as well, so you guys can always look at it. And yeah, we'll leave off with that. And stick around for the next host.
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Something is terribly wrong. Avoid congested areas. Smoke now spreading over Raymond Boulevard.

Welcome to the show, folks, and today we're going to be paying tribute to a couple of jazz giants, the first of whom is Sonny Rollins. Sonny passed away on May the 25th, 2026, at the age of 95. Jazz tenor saxophonist who's widely recognised as one of the most important and influential jazz musicians. In a seven-decade career, Rollins recorded more than 60 albums as a leader. I'm going to be touching on a few of those records today in the first half hour and sharing his great, great music with you all. Thereafter, we're going to play you some Miles Davis, who turned 100 years old on the 26th of May. And I'm going to play you some cuts of his, which I dearly, dearly love thereafter. Keep it locked in and enjoy the set.

0: Are you anti-white?
1: Not all the time.
0: It's encouraging. Not right now, for instance, I hope.
2: Are black musicians genetically better than white musicians? Get me in trouble.
1: Not better, but they play different. White musicians seem to lag behind the beat. You know, I don't know why.
2: Does black musicians hurt more?
1: What do you mean hurt more?
2: I mean, is it?
1: It's not that cliche.
2: I mean, it's not that easy to say that because you came out of slavery, you play on the beat.
1: No. I have nothing to do with it.
2: All right.
1: I told a student teacher of mine like that in Juilliard. She started talking about, you know, the black people were despondent at night, and they say that's where the blues came from. So I raised my hand. I said, listen. My father's rich, my mom is good looking, right? And I can play the blues. I never suffered and don't intend to suffer.
2: Will you ever get married again?
1: To who?
2: To anybody, not to Cecily.
1: I know there's a couple guys I've been looking at, but never a woman again.
2: A lot of your colleagues died from drugs, from heroin. You had a heroin habit. You kicked it cold turkey and went on. How did you stop?
1: I looked in the mirror one day and I just stopped. I went out to my father's place. He had a couple hundred acres of land. And I went out and he had two compartments like this for his guests. So I went in one of them and locked the door. And I stayed there for about 5 days before I could get up and walk. And that was it.
2: That did it?
1: Every day does it. You know, I'm still a drug addict. If I use drugs, it's like being an alcoholic. But every day it gets better. Every day. Then gradually it leaves your head.
2: While you had the habit, you did a lot of bad things.
1: Like what?
2: Well, you said you were pimping for a while.
1: Is that bad? The habit. Is that bad?
2: Well, yeah, you're right. I made a judgmental word and I shouldn't. You did a lot of things, different things.
1: Pimping? Listen. Girls used to come to see me, right? Whores, prostitutes.
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4: Laten we dat doen.

It's hard to get back to the kind of business I did. It hands me better than before. When they revolt again for establishment hell. Patents to the revolt in you. Devices again. And the questions you see from asking. The last

Let me know.

some preconceptions. Like life is worth trying. She's awake all night. Yeah.